0: the news. Critics say this kind of betting could influence events such as elections. Candidates have also come under fire for betting on their own campaigns. This is SRN News. AI once again sinks the markets. We hear more about today's activity on Wall Street from stocks reporter Seth Sutel reporting from New York City.
1: A sell-off for AI winners got worse and pulled stock markets lower worldwide. The S&P 500 fell 1% Friday. The index closed out its first losing week in the last three and only its third since March. The Dow lost 406 points. That's about 0.8%. The Nasdaq Composite sank 1.4%. Nvidia was the heaviest weight on the market and fell 2.2%. The worries about whether AI stocks have shot too high dragged down Asian markets even more sharply. Oil prices jumped again on worries about the war with Iran. The yield on the 10-year treasury eased to 4.55%. Seth Sutton, New York.
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2: Have you ever heard of the Underground Railroad?
3: Yes. What does that have to do with Wits End?
2: Because your tunnel may have been a hiding place for runaway slaves before the Civil War. It's the story of the Ross family. Henry, his wife Caroline, and William, their 17-year-old son.
4: You're being sold.
5: No.
6: I'm not going.
7: Please,
5: no.
7: Sir, don't split up our family.
8: Caroline, get on something warm. We're heading off.
9: They've enacted a new law. Anybody helping slaves can get arrested. You're going to Canada.
7: How are we
9: going
7: to get there?
5: Yeah.
9: It's called the Underground Railroad.
5: But what about our son? He was meeting us here.
9: You've just got to hope he makes it, too.
6: I got to go to Cabin Creek. See my folks.
10: You might as well head to Canada. I have a map for you. I wrote it out on leather because it's durable. This will lead you all the way to Canada.
11: This here's a fake wall. Get inside.
12: I got permission from the sheriff of this town to search your house.
13: Take her outside.
5: Get your hands off me!
11: They just up and took her. We gotta get going now.
7: We got a problem with that, though.
11: What?
7: We don't know where to go next.
2: They wandered around for days, heading north, but not trusting anyone for directions or to give them a place to sleep. But as the wind got colder and the snow piled up around their feet, they knew that they would have to take a chance and knock on a stranger's door.
7: Come on, Caroline. There's a house up here. It's next to a church. Just a little further now.
11: Can't do it.
7: Come on now. Stay with me. Stand up, Caroline.
11: Can't.
7: All right. I'm going to carry you then. Stay with me now. Don't let go, Caroline. We're here. We're going to be fine. Hello in the house.
14: Oh, my. Come inside. How long have you been traveling?
7: A few days.
14: Bring her over by the fire.
7: Think she's gonna be okay?
14: I don't know.
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2: Henry stayed with Caroline for 2 days. He didn't know it at first, but he had stopped at the rectory of a church, the place where the minister lived. The man who helped him was Andrew, the minister. Henry went to the church itself and prayed as hard as he could that Caroline would soon rise from her bed and be ready to move on. She was powerless, barely able to speak. Reverend Andrew called a doctor to see what he could do.
7: She's going to be okay. I know it. She's been through worse than this.
14: Just keep praying, Henry. Oh, doctor, how is she?
16: Well, Reverend, she has a very high fever. I'm afraid it looks like pneumonia.
7: What's that? Is it bad?
16: It's very dangerous.
7: Dangerous? What do you mean dangerous? Tell me the truth.
14: Henry, is there anything that can be done?
16: Well, we need to keep her as cool as possible and bring that fever down. Cold cloths on the forehead, that type of thing. I've got an herb mixture I could give her, and it seems to work sometimes.
7: You gonna give it to her now?
16: No, not yet. I'll need to get some and bring it back, but... In the meantime, just stay close to her.
14: Thank you, Doctor.
16: You're welcome. And I'll be back as soon as I can with those herbs.
14: Are you okay, Henry?
7: I think I just want to be alone with her.
2: Henry stayed by Caroline's side every second. She was awake and alert, but the fever continued to rise. Little by little, the life was drained out of her.
11: Henry, could you get me some more water?
7: Right here. It's right beside you.
11: Oh, thank you.
7: Let me tell you about what I planned.
11: Uh-huh.
7: When we get to Canada, I'm gonna build you a nice house.
11: Oh.
7: We have a yard and a garden.
11: Oh, yeah.
7: You can plant beans and tomatoes and...
11: go on. Henry. Go on.
7: I don't want to do it alone.
4: You gotta get well.
13: I don't have the strength, Henry.
4: Oh, Caroline, don't even talk that way.
13: It's okay. I'm not scared.
4: I am. I want you to come home, Caroline.
13: Oh, I'm going home. It ain't Canada, and it ain't in Tennessee. It's with Jesus. Go on ahead. Henry, go on to Canada and build you a house. Oh. Have yourself a garden and save a room for William when he gets there. Uh-huh. And Henry, make sure he marry a nice girl. Not some crabby old woman like me. Uh-huh. Tell him I'm up there, keeping an eye on him. And every time you wake up in the morning, from now till the day you die, I want you to remember how very much I love you.
4: Oh, Caroline.
13: Do me a favor.
4: Yes.
13: Tell me some more about the garden. You're gonna have flowers?
4: Oh, yeah. Lots of flowers.
13: Uh-huh.
4: Some tulips and petunias.
13: Uh-huh. Oh, nice.
4: And a big old magnolia tree. If they grow them up there.
2: That very same night, Caroline died. Reverend Andrew and Henry buried her the next day. Henry put her in the dress that he got her in Cabin Creek. They both said a prayer, sung a hymn, and went back into the church. Henry knew as soon as it was over that he had to move on. He got his things together and started on for Canada alone. Later that night, Reverend Andrew was paid a visit by an unwanted visitor.
17: Hello?
18: Reverend, my name's Nathan. I have a couple questions for you.
17: Okay, go ahead.
18: I'm looking for some runaway slaves. You wouldn't happen to have seen any, would you?
17: Slaves? No. Only men who are free.
18: Uh-huh. And how do you explain the fresh grave in the back? The one with the cross saying, Caroline? You know, I happen to be looking for a couple of slaves. One named Caroline.
17: Well, sir, even if I had them in here, which I don't, I wouldn't let you in anyway. Frankly, I find what you're doing despicable.
18: What, retrieving my property?
17: They are not property. They are people, not horses or plows or bags of cotton. People.
18: Well, thanks for the sermon.
17: How you can do this is beyond my imagination.
18: Reverend, I don't really care for what you're doing either. You're helping fugitives from the law, and you're going to jail for it.
17: I'd rather be locked in jail with a conscience than be free without one.
18: I guess you've never been in jail before. I'll be seeing you.
17: Are you sure you don't want to come in and search the place?
18: No, Reverend, if you say there ain't nobody in there, I believe you. Which means he's already left, and you'll be wanting to stall me so I can't catch him. Thanks for your help.
17: Oh, Lord. Help Henry right now. Quicken his steps, Father.
4: Oh, dear Lord, help me. Give me strength, Lord.
18: There he is!
4: Oh, no!
18: He's running! Cut him off, John!
19: Eric!
4: Yeah. Oh, God, help me!
18: Well, Henry, good to see you again. Tie him up. We got a long trip back to Tennessee.
2: By now, William was slowly making his way northwest. Running alone was much different than running with someone. There was no one to urge him on when the snow got deep and he felt he couldn't walk another step. And worse than that, it was very doubtful that his family would even be there at the end of the journey. On this night, he was told by his last contact to head east around the next town, look for the church steeple and a patch of woods. There he'd find a tunnel that led into the church rectory.
17: Come on in, son. Glad you found the tunnel. It's the safest way. I've built one that goes over to the basement of the church, too. Ooh, are you hurt?
20: All I got's a scratch on my arm.
18: Got caught in some thorns.
14: Fairly deep. I've got some salve I can put on it. I'm Reverend Andrew. Welcome to my humble home. Well, the basement of it anyway. What's your name?
18: William.
14: Okay, William, I have a room for you and...
18: What is it? Why are you looking at me so strange?
14: You're William?
18: Yes, sir.
14: Are your parents heading north, too?
18: Not sure. Haven't seen them in a long time.
14: Is your father's name Henry?
18: Yeah.
14: Your mother's name is Caroline?
18: Yeah, how'd you know?
14: They came through here.
18: My folks made it out?
14: Your father just left here 6 or 7 hours ago.
18: I gotta find them. Which way did they go?
14: You can't leave now. It's almost daylight. You might as well head back to Tennessee if you're gonna do that.
18: But I gotta see them.
14: After dark. Right now you have to rest.
18: How you think I'm gonna rest? My family's out there.
14: William! I need to tell you something.
18: What?
14: It's about your mother.
18: Mama? What about her?
14: I'm sorry, but she passed away.
18: How?
14: She was very ill with pneumonia. Do you know what that is?
18: I heard of it. Mama.
14: Oh, I'm sorry, William.
18: Mama.

0: 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We always love hearing from you.
1: Do you want any more soup?
2: No, thank you.
1: How's your arm?
2: It's good. What was that you put on there?
1: It's a salve. The Indians around here showed me how to make it from some herbs and, strangely enough, a mineral we found down in the tunnel.
2: So this is your house?
1: It belongs to the church. It's called the rectory. If you want to catch up to your father, you should leave as soon as it gets dark.
2: Thank you.
1: For now, take your time. If I were you, I'd try to sleep. Uh-oh.
2: Who is it?
1: I don't know, but you better get out of sight.
2: Where?
1: Go back down to the church tunnel and shut the door. Just stay down there until I come and get you.
2: All right.
3: Reverend Jameson?
1: Come.

0: But I know you'll tell me the truth. So whatever you say right now, I'll believe.
1: Are you out of your mind?
0: Quiet. Reverend, have you been hiding slaves?
2: Are you asking me as a sheriff or as a friend? If you're asking me as a sheriff, then I won't answer you on my rights as a citizen. If you're asking me as a friend, well, a friend wouldn't ask.
1: It's a lot of hogwash. Arrest him!
0: I'm sorry. Reverend, I've got no choice. Come on.
3: On what charges?
0: Suspicion of harboring fugitive slaves.
3: You can arrest a man on suspicion of something?
0: Well, just until these slave owners get what they want and leave. All right. Come on.
1: And take the other one, too.
0: You mean Henry?
1: Yeah, throw them both in jail. I'll get him later. We got work to do. Come on in here, John.
4: Excuse me, Reverend.
3: Wait! Why is he going into my home? Let me go!
5: He can't do that!
6: Come on, Reverend. It'll all
3: That's
6: be over soon.
3: My home.
6: Just come
3: it's
6: on!
3: Wrong.
1: Okay, John, you ready?
7: Ready for what?
1: Let's search the place.
7: Why? We got the one we wanted, and the other one's dead.
1: There's awfully nice rewards for people bringing slaves back.
7: What makes you think anybody's here?
1: Somebody's here. Look.
7: What?
1: Two bowls of soup on the table. Still hot. The Reverend sure don't seem like he'd have that kind of an appetite. To eat two bowls. You think?
7: You right.
1: Somebody's in here. And I ain't leaving till I find him.
0: All right, you can have this cell.
3: Sheriff, you've got to let me go back to my house.
0: And Reverend, you can have this one.
3: Please.
0: Look, what's wrong with you? They'll look around and leave. Now settle down.
3: But this man's son is in there.
8: My son?
0: So you are hiding slaves. I wish you hadn't told me that.
8: My son's in your house?
3: Yes, Henry. William came through last night.
8: Oh, praise God. We gotta get him out of there.
3: Exactly. Sheriff?
0: Can't help you.
3: Why not?
0: It's the law, Reverend.
3: It's a bad law, and you know it.
0: Doesn't matter.
3: This man just lost a wife, and now he may lose his son.
0: It's my job, Reverend. I'm upholding the law, good or bad, because that's what I'm paid to do.
3: You're letting your job keep you from doing what's right?
0: It's the only job I've got.
3: A man's life is at stake. You can't stand there and act like your job is more important than he is. These are human beings, Sheriff. People created in the image of God, his most precious creation.
0: You don't have to preach to me. I go to church, Reverend.
3: And so I appeal to you in the name of Christ, your master, to help us. Please, help us.
1: Anything?
7: Nothing. I looked everywhere.
1: There's got to be a fake wall or something around here.
7: Well, maybe whoever it is went on already.
1: No. Somebody's here. This fireplace here. Did you check that?
7: The fireplace?
1: Somebody might be stuck up in the chimney.
7: Are you joking or something?
1: No. If there was somebody up there, I sure would enjoy a nice fire about now. Wait a minute. I got an idea. Go get some firewood.
7: You gonna build a fire now?
1: I'm gonna start one and then close the flue so the smoke fills the place. We'll smoke them out.
7: That's a dandy idea.
1: Go get the wood.
9: Nathan built a big fire, and just as he planned, the smoke rose and filled the church. Unfortunately, after a while, the fire grew out of control, and sparks flew out, catching the rug on fire.
1: Fire! Get some water! It's got the rugs!
10: Okay, you're right.
9: Before Nathan knew what was going on, it was a blazing inferno, thick with smoke and raging flames. William was still in the basement tunnel, hearing Nathan shouting above him. He panicked and knew that he was probably going to be captured. He quickly took the leather map out and hid it behind a beam in the wall of the tunnel. He thought that if he was going to be captured, at least Nathan wouldn't have the map of the railroad as well. He decided then to investigate the commotion and opened the door of the basement. The smoke had already filled the room. The smoke poured into the tunnel and it engulfed William. He staggered around trying to find his way out, but he was confused and disoriented. He fell down, overwhelmed by the smoke. Nathan and John were outside watching the rectory go up in flames, unable to stop it.
1: It's too much. It's all going up.
8: We're gonna get somebody.
1: The house!
8: William!
0: What'd you do, Nathan?
1: Somebody get help. We need water.
0: It was an accident. What are they doing out?
8: My son!
3: Did anybody come out of there?
0: No.
3: Come on, Henry.
1: Stop, Sheriff.
0: Be quiet and grab.

0: a bucket.
1: William's still in there.
0: Where?
1: The tunnel. Wait.
0: No, I gotta get him.
1: The flames are too high. Let's go through the church.
2: Andrew and Henry ran to the church and went into the basement tunnel, trying to meet up with William from the other side.
1: Stay low, Henry.
0: William!
1: This way.
0: William!
1: There he is, up ahead.
0: William!
1: He's unconscious.
0: Put him on my back.
1: All right. Let's go.
2: They pulled William back through the tunnel and out of the church, just as the flames and smoke spread through it.
1: Here, lay him down. He's coming too. Thank God.
0: William.
3: Apple.
0: Oh, son.
3: You're here.
0: It's a miracle. Praise God. Oh, William, thank God you're alive.
2: The house burned down completely that day, and it even damaged part of the church. Nathan went to jail for destroying property. The sheriff let Reverend Andrew go, ignoring the protests by Nathan, who vowed to get him fired from his job. The sheriff didn't seem to care. Henry and William left quickly for Canada, but not before stopping at Caroline's grave.
3: Goodbye, Mama. Sorry I didn't make it sooner. Guess we'll just have to wait a little bit for you together again. Oh, Mama, I bet you're the prettiest one up there. Mm-hmm. Now, don't you worry about me and Papa. We got plans. Talked about them today. Mm-hmm. I'll make you proud. And I work real hard. Try not to lose my temper so much. I'm gonna miss you.
4: Come on, son. We need to get moving.
3: Yes, sir. Goodbye, Mama. I love you.
4: Goodbye, Caroline.
2: And a few weeks later, they made it to Canada and stayed there for the rest of their lives. But it was never an easy life. Work was hard to find. Henry never got to build that home like he planned. He never had a backyard or a garden of his own or a big magnolia tree. But he did have his son, and he was free.
5: What an incredible story.
2: Yes, it is.
5: So what does Wits End have to do with all of this?
2: Well, my research leads me to believe that this is the town where it all took place.
5: Odyssey?
2: Yes. And Reverend Andrew ran the Underground Railroad right from here. I was thinking that this was the tunnel where William hid when the place burned down.
5: Unbelievable.
2: The problem is, I can't find anything here to back that up.
5: But wait a minute. Didn't you say that William hid in a tunnel going from the rectory to the church?
2: Yeah.
5: But this tunnel would have gone from the rectory back into the woods. The church would have been on the other side.
2: Then there must be another tunnel.
5: There'd have to be.
2: But why haven't I seen any...
5: What is it?
2: Right there. I knew there was something strange about these wooden beams.
5: What about them?
2: Look, they're going in a different direction than the rest of the frame. They disappear into the dirt.
5: What does that mean?
2: You got a shovel?
5: More than one.
2: Get them. I'm breaking through. Here, look.
5: Take my flashlight.
2: Thanks. Is another tunnel. I'm going in. You?
5: Wouldn't miss it. Mind your head, though.
2: Oh, this must be it.
5: What are you doing?
2: Checking behind these beams.
5: Why?
2: The rocks are loose. This has to be the one. Could you hand me your shovel?
5: Sure.
2: Thanks.
5: I don't understand. What is it you're looking for?
2: This is it. This is... Jack, I found it.
5: What?
2: The map. Here it is. The map of the Underground Railroad.
5: You mean William's map?
2: Yes. It happened here. This is the proof. William was right here.
5: You're not really here for just the museum, are you?
2: No. This isn't going to the museum.
5: I didn't think so.
2: No, sir. I'm keeping it. I never told you my last name. It's Ross. You see, William was my great-great-grandfather.
5: Really?
2: So many stories have been told about him in my family. Stories handed down so many generations. But this is the first real proof I have that they're all true. Jack, thank you. Thank you for everything.
5: Oh, you're welcome. And thank you, Carl.
2: Why?
5: It's an honor for me to be a part of a place that was involved in something so important. And to meet a man from such a brave family.

0: The men, women, and children who ran from slavery were some of the most courageous people who ever lived. They were willing to risk their lives in order to gain their freedom. But the slave era was a troubling time in American history. The idea of slavery goes against many of the things that Jesus taught. He taught us about how precious life is and how we should love others. Like when he spoke to the Samaritan woman at the well, Jesus knew that many people hated Samaritans, but he also knew that she was a person who was created and loved by God. Or when Jesus ate dinner with the tax collectors and sinners, he knew he would be criticized for it, but he also knew that they were people who needed salvation. Time and time again, Jesus preached against hate and told us to love our neighbor, no matter who or what race our neighbor is. Well, that's all for now. If you ever want to write to us, we'd love to hear from you. Just send your card or letter to Adventures in Odyssey, Colorado Springs, Colorado, 80995. Or in Canada, write to Box 9800, Vancouver, BC, V6B4G3. 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And I'm Chris, hoping you'll join us again next time for more Adventures in Odyssey.
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1: With SRN News, I'm Keith Peters in Washington. In his nationwide address Thursday, President Trump called on Congress to ensure ballot integrity by passing the Save America Act. On the Salem News program this week on Capitol Hill with Tony Perkins, House Speaker Mike Johnson predicts that may come as early as next week, tying the legislation to a major reconciliation bill.
2: Desperate times call for desperate measures. The reason we have to get Reconciliation 3.0 done, it is the vehicle for us to deliver the Save America Act to the president's desk. It is the only way to do it, because remember, there's no way to get 60 votes for Save America in the Senate. The Democrats just simply won't go along with that, and you've only got 53 Republicans. We're going to make it a reconciliation matter, tying it to the budget with a fiscal impact that will qualify it for that process so we can pass it with 51 votes in the Senate and finally take care of this problem.
1: Speaker Johnson's complete interview on how the Save America Act could be passed soon will be heard when This Week on Capitol Hill is broadcast beginning at 10 a.m. Eastern Time Saturday on the Salem News Channel. Smoke from wildfires burning in Canada and Minnesota is drifting south and east, making problems for people. Samuel Etienne, who is visiting Chicago, says the smoke from the wildfires in Canada and Minnesota forced him to buy a mask and an emergency inhaler.
3: I do have asthma, but it rarely comes out, but something like this will definitely trigger it. So I wanted to be 100% certain I wouldn't have to, like, you know, run to the ER or anything like that.
1: Air quality warnings are expected to remain in effect at least through Saturday in parts of the U.S. There's potential for temporary relief with storms forecast over the weekend. President Trump said Friday that Darlene Graham, the sister of the late Lindsey Graham, has his support to run for a full term to replace her brother in the U.S. Senate. On Wall Street, the Dow down by 406. This is SRN News. New Hampshire strikes a blow for parental rights, correspondent Michael Harrington reports.
4: If a mom or dad in the state wants to know if their child is living as the opposite sex in school, teachers and school administrators now have to tell them. Republican Governor Kelly Ayotte has signed a bill to that effect into law, adding New Hampshire to a growing list of states that are addressing the problem. Republican State Senator Tim Lang says, quote, when a parent asks a question of the school, they should get an answer, and the answer should be honest and truthful. Michael Harrington reporting.
1: The U.S. Commission on International Religious Freedom is sounding an alarm about persecution of Christians in Somalia. The Muslim terror group Al-Shabaab is responsible for the attacks, but the government is a problem too. In a new report, the commission says currently no churches operate in Somalia, and Christians use extreme caution when meeting in groups, often in private homes. This is SRN News. It's two steps forward and one step back for SpaceX.
5: The company's next Starship test flight is on hold until at least next week after the latest launch was scrubbed at the last minute. The mega rocket was preparing to blast off from Texas when some of its engines failed to ignite. And without all 33 engines firing, the automatic launch system halted everything amid billowing clouds of smoke and vapor. SpaceX CEO Elon Musk says two engines will be replaced with another launch attempt, most likely early next week. Rich Thomason reporting.
1: A strong earthquake has struck the southern Mexican Pacific coast right on the border with Guatemala. The U.S. Geological Survey reports it had a magnitude of 7.3. The epicenter was southwest of Aquiles Sertan near the Chiapas. More details at srnnews.com. 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
6: And the work of righteousness shall be peace, and the effect of righteousness, quietness and assurance forever.
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8: And one of the quiet lies that we often believe is that my family is messed up and everybody else's family is perfect. Just learned this morning. Moses had to learn it. Every family carries wounds. Every family has regrets. And God's teaching Moses, listen, Moses, you've got a past. You murdered that Egyptian. You've got an anger problem. It's going to keep popping up over and over again. But I can still work in spite of you. Dysfunction's nothing new. It doesn't surprise me. Here's the second lesson. He says, I want you to realize that my plan's bigger than one generation. You see, when Reuben and Levi and Simeon, when they all messed up, it didn't stop God's promise. And it's interesting, when you read this genealogy, he starts broad and he talks of patriarchal fathers, and then he begins to narrow down and he begins to talk of Levi. Levi is Moses' great-grandfather. And then Levi has Kohath, which becomes Moses' grandfather. And Kohath has Amram, which is Moses' own father. And then he comes and he mentions specifically Aaron and Moses. You see it, Genesis 6, verse 26. These are that Aaron and Moses to whom the Lord said, bring out the children of Israel. An interesting aside is it mentions Aaron first. It's only one of two or three occasions that you find Aaron mentioned before Moses, but it's because of the genealogy. Aaron is 3 years older than Moses. He's the firstborn, but God chose Moses. Do you think maybe it resonated with Reuben, the firstborn, who didn't receive the blessing the same as the secondborn? I think what God's teaching Moses is this. Moses, while you're so upset about the problem you had today because the Pharaoh told you no and the people are fussing at you and they're mad at you, let me just unroll the straight line of history and show you that I was faithful in spite of Reuben, and I was faithful in spite of Levi and Simeon, and I've been faithful down through the years, and I'm faithful right now. I've worked through every generation, and I'm not going to stop with you. God's faithful to every generation. See, that's where it hits us hard as parents. We want to have results right now. We want our prayer answered right now. We want to learn the lesson right now. We want to see the investment in our kids pay off in this moment right now. But I'm here to tell you, sometimes God puts time between our prayer and the answer. And we have to just be willing to wait and recognize that God's faithful and His plan is bigger than just one generation. There's a third lesson. I think he's also reminding Moses that God's grace is greater than his history. Again, verse 26, it's really the only positive that we find here. These are Aaron and Moses to whom the Lord said, bring out the children of Israel from the land of Egypt according to their armies. What he's saying is this, I'm not done yet. I will do what I've said I will do. Reuben's disgrace and Simeon and Levi's brutality, that's all part of the same family tree. It's all part of your family bloodline. But here's the difference. The failure of one generation doesn't veto God's power in the current generation. And yes, Moses came out of an imperfect family and so did Aaron, but God was able to use them in a powerful way. And you're sitting here this morning, you're thinking to yourself, God can never use me. I can't be a good father because my dad was an awful father. I can't be a good mother because my mother had a history of just all various numbers of things. Or you have all types of excuses. And I've got to be honest, we can't dispute the fact that perhaps your past isn't pleasant. Perhaps your past isn't easy. But here's the difference. There is a world of difference between being influenced by your past and being imprisoned by your past. Because the God of the past is the God of the present, and the God of the past and the present wants to invest in your future. He wants to change you. You see, you can't get a refund from Ancestry.com. Your family is your family. Every family tree has a few nuts in it. Say amen. But what you can do is allow God to change you for future generations. Your doubts don't disqualify you. Your family doesn't define you. But here's the next lesson. He says, your Savior never deserts you. This is where God begins to speak clearly. And he makes an unmistakable argument of what Moses needs in this moment. Moses is running on empty. He's demoralized. He's recognizing that Pharaoh's not going to be an easy person to negotiate with. And the workload is climbing. And God speaks to him in an unusual way, not as a motivational speaker, not a five-point plan, not a hang in there, champ, you can get it. God doesn't even explain anything. He doesn't explain Pharaoh's hard heart. He doesn't explain the delay. He doesn't explain the suffering. Notice what he says. Look in Genesis chapter 6 and verse number 2. When God speaks for the first time, he says in verse 2, I am the Lord. God spake unto Moses and said, I am the Lord. Here's Moses. God, I can't do this. I've got a thick tongue. I can't speak. And God, the people, they won't follow me. They don't like me. They don't hearken unto me. And Pharaoh, he won't do. I can't. They won't. And Pharaoh won't. I'm done. I'm quitting. And I love how God answers. He doesn't say they, I, or Pharaoh. He says, I am. I am. And then after that, he goes a step further and he says in verse number 4, I am and I have. Three times he says, I have. I have established the covenant. I have heard the groaning. I have remembered the covenant that I've made. And then after he says, I am in the present and I have in the past, he says, I will in the future. And seven times in verses 6 and 8, he says, I will do certain things. And in the process, God is reminding Moses, first of all, of who he is. I am the Lord. The Lord is the covenant Yahweh name. He is the great I am. It's the self-existent one. He is the great I am. You see what he's saying to Moses. Moses, you have been so focused on Pharaoh, you've forgotten who I am. You've been so focused on your problem that you've forgotten that I'm bigger than that problem. And how many times do we do that? We fix our eyes on the diagnosis or we study the bank account and see if magically money is going to appear or there's conflict that never seems to resolve and there's all that uncertainty hanging over tomorrow and inch by inch, before we realize it, our minds are more focused on the problem than on God. And God says to Moses, see who I am. I am the Lord. This is Moses experiencing what Isaiah experienced when he saw a glimpse of the Lord high and lifted up. And all of the threats of the world seemed smaller in size compared to the sovereign God upon the throne. This is John on the Isle of Patmos fearing for his life when the Romans would desire to take him and they placed him there in exile to shut him up. And he knew that he would probably die there. There in that moment, the risen Christ appears in Revelation 1. And what that fear was in his heart becomes worship in that moment. This is Moses hearing God say once again, I am the Lord. And when your circumstances are confusing and all of the problems are chaotic around you, the greatest need in your life is not more information or motivation. The greatest need is a clearer view of who God is in that moment. He says, I am the Lord. But not only does he remind Moses of who he is, he reminds Moses of what he knows. Look at verse 4 of Exodus chapter 6. Verse 4 says, and I have also established my covenant with them to give them the land of Canaan, the land of their pilgrimage wherein they were strangers. And I have also heard the groaning of the children of Israel whom the Egyptians keep in bondage. And I have remembered my covenant. He says, I'm aware of everything. I know it all. There's been 400 years of bondage and suffering and silence. And I've heard it. And I remember. That word remember in verse number 5. It's not someone who's forgotten something and suddenly brings it to recollection. No, it's the idea of I remember that this is the responsibility that I have. And I've waited for the right time to act. It's the same word that God used with Hannah at just the right time when her womb was open and Samuel was conceived. God says, I know, I see, I hear, I have not forgotten. He is the one who in the past has been faithful and he's faithful in the present. It's the oldest lie of the devil to tell us that God's forgotten us. He doesn't know where you are. He doesn't know what you're going through. He doesn't even care what you're facing right now. But I'm here to remind you, Moses learned from God. He has, as the great I am, promised, and he will keep that promise. Then he not only reminded him of what he knows and who he is, he also reminded him of what he'll do. Verses 6 through 8, God says, seven times I will. The great I am, aren't you thankful, is the one who's been faithful in the past. I have done this. But not only is he faithful in the present and the past, he's faithful in the future. He says, I will. Notice verse number 6, wherefore say unto the children of Israel, I am the Lord, and I will bring you out from under the bondage of the Egyptians, and I will rid you out of their bondage, and I will redeem you with an outstretched arm, and I will take you for a people unto me, and I will be to you a God, and ye shall know that I am the Lord your God, which bringeth you out from under the burdens of the Egyptians, and I will bring you into the land concerning which I did swear to give to Abraham, Isaac, and Jacob, and I will give it to you for an inheritance. I am the Lord. You see, in the I am is the I have, and the I will. It's all there. God reminded him that what he needed was just to keep his eyes upon God. And when things start going wrong in your life, dad, mom, whoever you may be, stop focusing on the problem and start focusing on the I am, who's been faithful in the past and he'll be faithful in the future. Because the problem was never your responsibility in the first place. It's always been God's. You just be faithful and trust God with the outcome. Aren't you thankful we have a Savior who never deserts us? He is always faithful. Father, I'm thankful this morning that you are faithful. That when our doubts come to our mind and difficulty causes us to fear, we can go to you. And you remind us of who you are. That you meet our needs as only you can. And that we can trust in you. That you're going to be faithful to your promise. And you're going to work through us. And Father, I pray for the one who may be sitting in this service today. Who says, because of my past, God can't use me. May they recognize that you well work through all generations. And past falls and failures and all the things of the past. You are a great God who can work in powerful ways. And Lord, may all of us who are here today, may we be reminded. May we be reminded of who you are. You are the Lord. You've been faithful in the past, and you will be faithful in the future.
7: 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But God's faithfulness is greater than your doubts, His grace is greater than your past, and His promises are stronger than your fears. Whether you're a father leading your family, a mother encouraging your children, or simply a believer seeking to follow Christ, the same God who sustained Moses is able to sustain you. 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

0: Let's pause now for family prayer time, a moment of reflection on God's Word, and an opportunity to share your prayer requests and have them brought before the Lord with Dr. Dan Rushing, the Dean of Pensacola Theological Seminary.
1: Welcome to Family Prayer Time on this Friday. This is Dan Rushing greeting you very warmly with the grace and peace that comes to us today from God our Father and from Jesus Christ our Lord. It's such a great privilege to meet together with you for prayer today. Scripture teaches us that as believers in Jesus, He calls us to rejoice evermore and to pray without ceasing. Let's encourage one another in this, in learning to pray constantly so that we can be rejoicing always in Him. We do hope that you've had a great week and that it's wrapping up well today. Let's consider together a wonderful trait of our Lord, a trait that uniquely blesses us and enriches us. And we're reminded of this from an unfamiliar place, a strange place perhaps. But let's look at it together and discover it together. You're familiar with the repeated cycle in the book of Judges. This repeated cycle that the people of Israel went through. This is well chronicled and much discussed about the book of Judges. But the people of Israel would disobey God, and then in order to discipline them for their sin, God would allow them to be oppressed by their enemies. The people would then cry out once again to the Lord in their suffering, and the Lord would come and deliver them. Now in Judges chapter 6, Israel has done evil, and God permits the Midianites to harass them very successfully, and to harass them to the great frustration of the Lord's people. It's a discouraging, disheartening time for them. As God begins to work to deliver them, He sends the angel of the Lord to them. The angel of the Lord is most likely this pre-incarnate appearance of the Lord Jesus Christ. And specifically, He sends this angel of the Lord to one named Gideon. Now at the time, Gideon is hiding from the Midianites. But of course, the Lord finds him. And after some initial exchanges, and then a clear, unmistakable demonstration to Gideon that this being was in fact the Lord's messenger. After all that happens, Gideon is concerned, worried that he's going to die. And after all, he is a sinful man.

he has seen the Holy Lord. Listen to a portion of this interesting account from Judges chapter 6. And when Gideon perceived that he was an angel of the Lord, Gideon said, "Alas, O Lord God, for because I have seen an angel of the Lord face to face." And the Lord said unto him, "Peace be unto thee, fear not, thou shalt not die." Then Gideon built an altar there unto the Lord, and called it Jehovah Shalom. Unto this day it is yet in Ophrah of the Abiezrites. So what's described here is Gideon builds an altar and names it Jehovah Shalom. You know that that means the Lord is peace, or the Lord gives peace, or the Lord your peace. And this account makes this truth clear for us. God gives peace to his people. God provides peace for his people. It reminds us that the Lord is your peace. Is that something that you're mindful of today? Is that a truth that you've thought about this week? But what was the significance of building this altar by Gideon and then naming it the Lord is peace, or Jehovah Shalom? Well, we see the significance in at least a couple ways. First, here, God intends peace for Gideon. God intends peace for Gideon. Now, he does that by assuring him that he will not die, even though he has seen God in the form of the angel of the Lord. Recall what the Lord said to him in verse 23. "Peace be unto thee, fear not, thou shalt not die." So this was certainly intended for Gideon's benefit, to hear this, to know this, to be reminded of this. And so this peace from God was certainly true in an individual way. God intended blessing for Gideon. He didn't need to fear death in this instance, even though he had seen the Holy Lord. But the second way we see the significance of this here is that God also intends peace for his people Israel. Now, how do we see that in this historical account? Well, through Gideon, the Lord is about to bring deliverance to his people from the Midianites. Israel had wanted that, but they had been looking in all the wrong places for peace. And yet, Jehovah God would give them freedom and prosperity. He would give them his peace, because after all, he is the true source of that. So this peace that's spoken of here, this peace from God, this peace that was memorialized in the name of this altar, it was true in an individual way. But it was also true in a bigger way, in a larger way. God intended blessing and peace for his people. And that's exactly why God is stepping into history here and calling and using Gideon to bless his people Israel and to deliver them from their enemies' oppression. So let's not miss this from the Lord's actions and words here. God is our peace. God desires to give you his peace today. Are we remembering that about our Lord? Now for Gideon, in just looking around at his immediate circumstances, and we have to admit they were difficult circumstances, but as he looked around, it did not seem that peace was very likely for their nation. It seemed highly unlikely, but God had promised it, and God would accomplish it. And this heart that God has to give peace to his people is a truth we see all over the Bible. It's not just in the book of Judges or in the story about Gideon. It is God's desire for us, for you and for me.
Another notable place we see this is in the words of Jesus to his disciples. He told them in John chapter 14, "Peace I leave with you, my peace I give unto you, not as the world giveth, give I unto you." Now this didn't mean no trouble ever, but it did mean the Lord's blessing of peace, even in the midst of circumstances that were trying. Let's remember this today, that Jehovah Shalom, the Lord is our peace. As we pray to him together, let's remember our faithful pastors in prayer, and let's also pray with the listener who encouraged us to pray for some that are currently in nursing homes. Our Father, we praise you and rejoice in you for being a God of peace. Thank you for the peace that you give to us, your people. We thank you for faithful pastors and pray that you would work through their preaching of your word this coming Lord's Day. And then we join with this listener in praying for these in nursing homes. We pray that they would get the care they need, and in a special way, use your people to reassure them of your care for them and of your arms that uphold them. We ask this all in Jesus' name. Amen. Until next time, may our Lord bless you and keep you as you walk with him.

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A love that transforms hearts and changes everything. 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
1: With SRN News, I'm Keith Peters in Washington. Homeland Security officials say election security remains a top priority for the Trump administration. Willie Nelson reports.
2: Homeland Security Secretary Mark Wayne Mullen says the administration will aggressively pursue voter fraud cases following President Trump's address to the nation. During the speech, the president cited DHS findings showing more than 270,000 non-citizens are registered on voter rolls and raised concerns about vulnerabilities in electronic voting and ballot counting systems. The administration says those vulnerabilities pose a major cyber threat and an election security nightmare. Willie Nelson, The White House.
1: Andy Burnham officially became leader of Britain's governing Labour Party on Friday, clearing his final hurdle to taking office as prime minister next week.
3: The center-left party will announce the results of a leadership contest to replace departing Prime Minister Keir Starmer, in which Burnham was the only contender. He had secured nominations from 379 of the 403 Labour lawmakers in the House of Commons as of Thursday night. Burnham, the former mayor of Greater Manchester, has been prime minister in waiting for weeks, but he has revealed little details about his policy priorities. After winning a special election for a seat in parliament a month ago, he pledged to build a politics, quote, based on unity and hope, and an economy that spreads growth evenly across the country. Bernie Bennett reporting.
1: The United States has expanded its airstrike campaign against Iran by hitting more bridges and collapsing a tower at a key Iranian port. The seventh night in a row of strikes came after President Trump had threatened to start striking infrastructure to pressure Tehran to ease its chokehold on the Strait of Hormuz. Iran also launched new missile attacks Friday against U.S. allied nations in the Middle East, including Qatar, a key mediator in the war, and Kuwait. On Wall Street, the Dow down by 406 points. This is SRN News. Are we losing our rights? Correspondent Michael Harrington reports.
4: That's the question the Public Religion Research Institute has been putting to Americans. And in fact, most people do believe we are at risk of seeing the democratic freedoms we have always enjoyed slip away. What is interesting about the results is that they indicate that groups who don't agree on anything agree on this. Christians and atheists, Republicans and Democrats, capitalists and socialists all think our rights are eroding. Michael Harrington reporting.
1: According to a new Harvard-Harris poll, most Americans continue to support Israel over the Palestinians and believe the Jewish state is surrounded by Muslim groups that are seeking its destruction. The survey reveals that 76% of adults think Israel has a right to exist as a refuge for Jewish people, and 56% say the country should be defined as a Jewish state. This is SRN News. The impact of an early heat wave in Europe is being felt by people there. We hear more on this story from international correspondent Charles de Ledesma, reporting from London.
5: Heat that hit Europe exceptionally early and hard this year appears to have led to a spike in deaths, with well over 10,000 more people dying at the height of the heat wave than would normally have been expected. Measures of what researchers call excess mortality, the difference between the normally expected number of deaths and the actual number, spiked in late June, with parts of Europe experiencing record temperatures. Experts caution that it takes a while for a full picture to emerge and that many heat-related deaths will never formally be recorded as such. For example, a heart attack, which can be triggered by extreme heat exposure, may be listed on a death certificate simply as a heart attack. I'm Charles de Ledesma.
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0: In life's darkest moments, when pain feels overwhelming, there's a God who promised light. 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And when you're ready to give up, know this: God is there. 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
2: We've been following the life of this incredible man named Joseph. I trust we've been following with some sense of amazement, some sense of encouragement, hopefully with some degree of personal application. We've watched him as he journeyed from the role of a dreamer, you remember, in his many-colored coat, to that of a victim hidden in a well by his own brothers, to that of a captive trudging alongside a band of Midianite traders with their camels. We watched him then in the role of a slave in Potiphar's house, and we watched him cast into a prison, charged with serving there, and even serving the king's butler and baker. And then we saw his moment of truth in our last study, faced with his chance of a lifetime to be free, to be recognized. Pharaoh summons Joseph to his presence, and he said, "I've had two dreams. Can you interpret them for me?" And we watched in awe as this young Hebrew prisoner stood there, cleanly shaven, before the most powerful monarch in the then known world, and he was asked this question, "Can you interpret dreams?" And without so much as a moment's hesitation, Joseph replied, "It is not in me." "Can't do it, Pharaoh. Sorry about that. But God can." And Joseph pulled back the curtain of glory, and finding himself behind it, he proclaimed, "Pharaoh, meet Jehovah, the only one who can." And Joseph crawls up into God and lets God interpret Pharaoh's dreams. And God uses Joseph's mouth, but Joseph gives all the glory back to God, and Pharaoh gives all the glory to God. And he defines his qualifications for this new job as head of the economic program of Egypt. Genesis chapter 41, verse 38. "Can we find such a one as this, someone to fill this job?" What about the qualifications? "A man in whom the Spirit of God is," literally, "a man in whom the Spirit of Joseph's God lives." And then he turns to Joe, and he says in verse 39, "You're my man, because God, because God has shown you all these things, there is none so discreet, there is none so wise as you are. Thou shalt be over my house, and according to thy word shall all my people be ruled. Only in the throne will I be greater than that." Can you visualize it? Instantly, Joseph, from vanquished to victor, from prisoner to palace, from servant to supremacy. In a moment, the hand of fate, make that the hand of God, lifts this faithful man and places him on the pinnacle of success, and he becomes the second most powerful man in Egypt. And he knew, oh, how well he knew, it was not in him. His God had simply placed him in the place that he had been prepared for lo, these years of struggling and suffering. And now the curtain is pulled back and we see the plan of God unfold. Here's Joseph, ruler, administrator, dealing with the greatest agricultural crisis in history. But more important, here's Joseph, the man, dealing with one of the greatest tests of human character in history. We'll stand in awe this morning as we witness Joseph, the exalted, brought again by divine providence face to face with his brothers, the very same brothers who sold him for a few pieces of silver, the brothers who planned to have him slain, the brothers that would now stand before him and bow before him. What a story. And our lesson is entitled Joseph, the Road to Repentance. We'll look at the day of rejoicing, the day of reckoning, the day of revelation, and the way of repentance. The story begins with a day of rejoicing. We like that. There are so many portraits in this study, it's really hard to know where to start. But let me remind you, as I have in the weeks past, that we must never forget Joseph is a type of Christ. That is, when we see him, we see a foreshadow of the coming one. Secondly, we must recognize the likeness that we bear to Joseph's brothers. As we come to the crowned one, as we come to repentance, and as we find favor and forgiveness, we can learn a lot. about the principles of God through Joseph's life. And this morning I want us to take a look at, in particular, the principles of exaltation and the principle of repentance. First of all, we've looked in the past few weeks at the principle of glory, at the principle of success on the job, at the principle of sovereignty of God. This morning, let's look, first of all, at the concept in Scripture of exaltation and humiliation. It is, as with everything in Scripture, the opposite of the ways of man. Matthew chapter 23, verses 11 and 12, you know the passage. It says, "He that would be greatest among you," here's his qualifications, "let him be your servant, and whoever would exalt himself shall be abased. He that shall humble himself shall be exalted." Simply stated, beloved, it says if you want to find recognition in this life, you don't seek it, you seek Christ. He'll give you recognition only if and only when it brings maximum glory to his name. Does that run crossways with the ways of the world? Principle number two is the weakness principle. It says God does often exalt you, but he does so by showing himself strong through your weaknesses rather than sharing credit with you for your strengths. Finally, the most beautiful principle of all teaches us that most of the crowns laid up for us are laid up for us in eternity, and we will yet be exalted on that day, and often we must suffer with him here to share with him there. Joseph is a portrait of these principles. And the time did come when God honored the innocent and convicted the guilty. We've been talking about that in the weeks past. Genesis 41, 41. Pharaoh said to Joseph, "I've set you over all the land of Egypt." And Pharaoh took off his ring from his hand and he put it on Joseph's hand. And he dressed him in vestures of fine linen and he put a gold chain around his neck. And he made him to ride in the chariot just behind his. And as he went by, the people cried, "Bow the knee." And he made him the ruler over all the land of Egypt. And Pharaoh said to Joseph, verse 44, "I am Pharaoh, and without thee shall no man lift up his hand or foot in the land of Egypt. You are in charge." And Pharaoh gave Joseph a name, Zaphnath-Paneah. I guess he forgave him for that. And he gave him a wife, Asenath, the daughter of Potipharah, the priest of On. And Joseph went all over the land of Egypt, put a lot of miles on his chariot. But he was only 30 years old when he stood before Pharaoh, and he was number two man in the land. And in the seven good years, the earth brought forth by the handfuls. It was a fruitful time, and he gathered up all the food during those 7 years and laid it up in the cities. And in every city, he laid up some. He built warehouses, and he stored up the food. And he gathered corn, verse 49, as much as the sand was in the sea. There was too much for their inventory control to handle. They couldn't count it. That's what it says. And unto Joseph were born two sons before the famine came. The firstborn he called Manasseh, "For God," said he, "hath made me forget my toil and all of my father's house." And the second one he called Ephraim, "For God hath caused me to be fruitful in the land of my affliction." So this one who suffered seemingly all of life's injustices, having reached a point of no bitterness in his heart toward his offenders or God, and having reached a point of total helplessness apart from God, now has the qualities to be a leader. Total acceptance of the sovereignty of God, total acceptance of his own weakness and need to depend on God, and total trust in God's sovereignty as supreme. And beloved, when God does choose to bless those who are not seeking it for themselves, boy, can he do it in a big way. Pharaoh turns to this young Hebrew prisoner, believe it or not, as we just read, and he places the ring on his hand, the signet ring worn only by royalty, the impression of which is the same as the signature of the king. He places on him a robe of fine white linen worn only by those of positions of authority. He places around his neck a golden chain. He places him in a chariot just behind his own. And as he passes by, men bow the knee at his very presence. He causes him to rule over the kingdom. He gives him a bride. A bride who was to bear sons. He gives him a task to bring in the harvest before the time of reckoning comes, and he gives him all the power at his disposal to bring it to pass. Is this not a portrait of our Joseph, the Lord Jesus Christ, who, given the Father's ring, can now say, "Whatsoever you ask the Father in my name, I will do it"? Has he not been clothed in the white linen of his righteousness? Does he not bear the jewels of authority in this life and the life to come? Has he not prepared for that day when the chariot of his glory will descend and every knee will bow before him? Doesn't he have perfect rule in the kingdom and men's hearts? Has he not been given a bride, even a bride who's borne him countless sons? And has he not with his sons prepared a harvest that is plenteous? And though the laborers are few, has he not granted us the power to bring it to pass? Jesus is our Joseph, sold for a few pieces of silver, cast into the pit, suffered in the dungeon of life with his saints. But will he not one day reign? And will we not reign with him? He's our Joseph. And beloved Christian, if you are one who seems to have suffered a lot in this life, maybe needlessly, apparently, maybe unjustly in your own mind, and yet by God's power you've suffered graciously and been content simply to wait in the darkness of life's dungeon, there's good news. You may yet, even in this life, taste the sweetness of godly exaltation. You may yet see the fruit of your pain born into the beauty of lives of others. You say, but I see no light at the end of the tunnel. May I remind you, neither did Job. It was pitch dark in the prison house just seconds before Pharaoh called. And in a moment, in the twinkling of an eye, his whole life turned around. Your exaltation may come. Your answer to your prayers may yet come. But beloved, so laboring on in the circumstantial prisons of life, your exaltation may not come until that day when we're called into the presence of the King. But beloved, when he calls for us, all the bitterness of the injustices of life will blossom into the fragrance of his grace, and the hours we wept the most will have produced the most priceless garments of glory. As the song says, it will be worth it all when we see Jesus. They that sow in tears shall reap in joy. They will doubtless come again rejoicing, bringing their sheaves with them. Joseph had a day of rejoicing, and so will you. But not only does the day of rejoicing always come, so does the day of reckoning. The scene now shifts to Joseph's brothers. These guys seem to have gone free up until now. They sold their brother, lied to their father, went on about their business, and acted as though life is usual. And yet every day they lived a lie. They pretended to be faithful sons and loyal brothers. While Joseph toiled in that dungeon, they married, had families, tended their flocks, and no doubt were deacons in the local church. Don't you imagine? And you're saying, is there justice? Ah, yes, beloved, vengeance is mine. I will repay, saith the Lord. The train of justice, you see, runs years behind man's schedule because the master engineer runs by a different clock. But an express train called the Judgment Limited does pass the station exactly on time, and one day it will make its final run. And no one on the passenger list will be left behind. It will travel at breakneck speed around the curve of eternity, there to derail and go tumbling into the darkness below. A day of reckoning will come, and we see it portrayed in prophetic form as Joseph and his brothers come together, and as these brothers face seven tests from God. But through those tests, they repent and are forgiven. May I remind you, beloved, God has not forgotten. God is engineering a plan to bring them to himself. You see, God's goal is not retribution, but restoration by way of repentance. Now, there may be some of you here today who are living lives tinged with sorrow because of what someone else has done to you. And you may be praying for God to get them. Beloved, you don't have the mind of Christ. God wants to get them. He wants to get to their hearts with his love. You see, that's why we pray for our enemies. That's why we bless them and do good unto them. So the curtain opens, and 20 years have passed since Joseph and his brothers parted company on the plains of Dothan. 13 years since Joseph was honored by Pharaoh. 7 years of drought have come and gone, and in verse 55 we read this, "Now all of Egypt was famished, and the people cried to Pharaoh for bread." They were hungry, and Pharaoh said, "Go see Job. Whatever he says to do, you do." And what a beautiful picture of our Joseph, the bread come down from heaven, who alone can fill the hungry soul and satisfy our starving hearts. Now, verse 56 goes on to tell us the famine was worldwide and people came from everywhere looking for Joseph. And once again, what a beautiful picture. As the word went out to the Gentile nations, to every kindred, tribe, and tongue, there's food for you, there's room

land, and he was in charge. It was he that sold all the people their bread, their corn, their needs. And Joseph's brethren came, and they bowed down themselves before him with their faces to the earth. Does that take you back in time or not? You remember that presumptuous little dreamer who dreamed his brothers would one day bow before him? And what did they say as he approached them that day in Dothan? Behold the dreamer! Behold the dreamer indeed. And though their eyes were not yet opened, there they were on their knees paying their respects to that pesky little youngster who had owned that coat of many colors years before. Now, we can't break the story down to all its details. There isn't time, but we can paint a picture for you and run it past you in double speed and capture the essence of it. First of all, there was the drought itself, 10 hungry brothers looking for help. They did what Dad suggested. And then they faced what was at the hand of Joseph, their second test, but they didn't know it was Joseph. For as they arrived, along with what must have been thousands of others, they asked for some corn to take home to their family. And Joe, being wise, began to test them by accusing them to see if they would fold under pressure. Verse 7, Joseph saw his brethren, and he knew who they were, but he kept them from knowing who he was, and he spoke rather sharply to them, and he said, "Where'd you come from, and why are you here?" They said, "We came from the land of Canaan. We're hungry." Verse 9, Joseph remembered the dreams he dreamed, and he said, "You're spies." And they said, "No, Lord, we're just looking for groceries. We're all one man's sons." In other words, what father would send all his sons on a spying mission together? And they said, "Thy servants are 12 brothers and the sons of one man in the land of Canaan. And there's one more of us. He's still back with Dad, and there's one who's dead." Joseph, I don't know how he did it, but he retained his composure and begins to accuse the brothers of being spies. And then he unfolds a plan to see how they'll respond to the welfare of their younger brother this time. Basically, what he said was this: "Okay, one of you go home and get your baby brother so I can meet him, and the others of you can stay here in jail." That seemed fair, didn't it? He'd spent his time. So he left them in prison for 3 days, and then he came up with a plan B. Verse 18, "This do and live," he said, "for I fear God." Now, that's a key statement for an Egyptian leader to make to a band of Hebrews. He says, "I'll tell you what I'll do. I'll keep Simeon as a hostage, and the other 9 of you can go home and get Benjamin." And this is their response. I love it. "And they said to one another, 'We're guilty. We're guilty concerning our brother. We saw the anguish of his soul when he begged us, and we wouldn't listen to him. Therefore is this distress come upon us.'" Now, in case you haven't picked up on it, you are now looking at the results of unconfessed sin, which has been left to fester for 20 long years. And Reuben answered, "I told you so." Boy, he'd kept that on his mind for a long time. He said, "Didn't I tell you don't sin against that boy? And you wouldn't listen to me. Behold, his blood is required. I told you so." Verse 23, "And they didn't know that Joseph understood them, because he was speaking through an interpreter, and he turned himself away from them where they couldn't see him, and he began to weep. Then he took Simeon and bound him before their eyes, and they went home." For the first time, perhaps in 20 years, they took a look at what they'd done. And Joseph, speaking through an interpreter, understands every word, but he doesn't short-circuit the miracle of God. He restrains himself and continues this charade. He keeps Simeon, the meanest of the lot, apparently, and sends the others home, testing their integrity. He places not only the coin in their sack, but he gives them their money back as well. So the boys return home, but Father Jake didn't warm up to the plan. I mean, he thought about it. The prospect of sending Benji to satisfy the whim of a strangely inquisitive Egyptian ruler caused him to cringe. And his response makes you wonder if he didn't suspect these same brothers might have played a part in Joseph's disappearance 20 years ago. Loose translation, no deal. Park the pickup in the garage, unload your gear, you're not going anywhere. And so Simeon remains a year. The brothers stay home and have cornbread for a year. Now, the curtain goes up again, and 12 months have passed. Isn't it incredible how God's time is different from ours? 12 months later, and Jacob's brother's grocery store had a dwindled corn inventory again, and Jake takes another hard look at the realities of life. And meanwhile, Reuben and Judah go to him and say, "We'll pledge you our lives," and Reuben even throws in his kids, "if Benjamin doesn't return safely. Let us go." So Dad gives in, and the 9 sons plus Benjamin head back for Egypt in Joe's grain warehouse.
They doubled.

0: the money in their sacks this time, hoping to appease this mighty man in Egypt. And they arrive there, and Joe invites him to dinner. It's been a whole year. Now, what would have gone through your mind about the eighth month of that year? What if they never come back? What if I misread the will of God? I had my chance. I blew it. What if my dad dies before they come back? What if? What if? What if? But Joseph rested in his father's hands and waited. And here they were. They had returned. He gathered them all to dinner. They were a little confused. They gave him their gifts. And they bowed before him to the ground, verse 26, and Joseph began to speak. And he asked them of their welfare, and he said, "How's your dad, the old man of whom you spoke? Is he still alive?" And they said, "Yes, he's in good health." And they bowed down their heads and worshipped. And he lifted up his eyes, and he saw his brother Benjamin, and he said, "Is this your younger brother?" And he said, "God be gracious unto thee, my son." And Joseph made haste, for his bowels did yearn upon his brother, and he sought where to weep. And he entered into his chamber and wept, and he washed his face and went back out and said, "Let's have dinner." And they set a dinner for him and a dinner for the Egyptians and a dinner for the Hebrews, because the Egyptians couldn't eat with the Hebrews. That was an abomination. And they sat before him, the firstborn according to his birthright and the youngest according to his youth. And they marveled at one another, and he sent food for them. He gave Benjamin five times as much as he gave the others. He must have thought the commissary had made a mistake. And now one more test. He takes his treasured cup and he hides it in Benjamin's sack, and he sends them on their way, and they get partway out of town. And he sends his steward to catch up with him, finds the cup, and he says, "You stole my cup." One man accusing ten. They look in Benny's sack, and there's the cup. Now, they've got some choices. They can murder the steward and head home. They can abandon their younger brother the way they did 20 years before, this time with a true story. But as we read in chapter 44, verse 13, they rent their clothes, loaded their donkeys, and went back to Joseph. Joseph says, "Okay, tell you what I'm going to do. Leave Benjamin here as my servant, and the rest of you can go home." Can't you see the test building? In verse 18, you see he's leading them to repentance. Verse 18, Judah came near to him and said, "Oh, my Lord, let thy servant speak a word in my Lord's ears. Don't be angry. You asked us when we were here before, 'Do you have a father?' And we said, 'Yes, we have a father. He's an old man. He has a child of his old age, a little one, and his brother is dead. And he alone is left of his mother, and his father loves him. And you said to us, go bring him. And we said, Lord, the lad can't leave his father. If anything happened to him, the father would die. And you said, but you got to bring him back. The servant, my father, said, 'You know my wife bare me two sons, and one went from me.' And I said, 'He's dead. If you take this one from me, I'll go to the grave in tears. Now, therefore, when I come to thy servant, my father,'" Judah goes on, "'and the lad be not with us, if I leave Benjamin here, it'll come to pass that when he sees he's not with us, he'll drop dead.'" Verse 32, "'Because I told him, if I don't bring him back to you, I'll be responsible. Now, therefore, I pray thee,'" verse 33, "'let thy servant stay.'" "Let me stay," Judah said, "'instead of the lad. I'll be your slave. And let the lad go up and go home with his brothers. For how shall I go to my father, and the lad be not with me?'" Chapter 45, verse 1, Joseph could refrain himself before them that stood by him no more, and he cried, "Have everyone leave the room." And there stood no one with him, and Joseph made himself known to his brethren. He wept aloud, but the Egyptians could hear him behind closed doors. And Joseph said to his brother, "I am Joseph. Is my father still alive?" And his brothers couldn't answer him. They were so troubled at being in his presence. And Joseph said to his brothers, "Come here, come close." And they came near, and he said, "I am Joseph, your brother, whom you sold into Egypt. Therefore be not grieved nor angry with yourselves that you sold me hither. For God did send me before you to preserve life." Underline that passage. God did send me. If this story hasn't moved you, you're in concrete. The heart of God is manifested in so many ways, but I want us in closing just to take a look at the principles of repentance by looking at Joseph's brothers. First of all, note that it was the circumstances of life that finally got the brothers' attention. You know, as long as there was lots of food and everything was going well, they were able to shove into the back of their subconscious minds this whole matter of what they'd done to Joseph and the lie they had lived ever since. But when the hard times come, they had to face reality, and so do we. And that's why the hard times sometimes come, beloved, because that's the only way God can get our attention. Secondly, look at the guilt they'd been carrying unnecessarily all along. Joseph says, I fear God. And the mention of Jehovah in verse 21 triggers this load of guilt, and they say, we're guilty. We killed our brother. And the other brother says, I told you so. 20 years before it had happened, and yet the very thought of God causes this boatload of unconfessed sin to surface as undiscovered guilt. And thirdly, the first bad thing that happens to them, they accrue to the heavy hand of an angry God. Truly, the scripture says, the wicked flee when no man pursueth. And if you're here this morning and you're carrying a load of unconfessed sin, maybe that you've dealt with for years and refused to deal with for years, I can almost tell you that every bad thing that happens in your life, you view as God's out to get you. And you're always looking over your shoulder, wondering what's going to happen next. In verse 28, when they found the money in the sack, they cried, what is this that God has done to us? And fourthly, when they finally got ready to face the music, they were willing to give their own lives in exchange for Benjamin's, as though they could atone for Joseph's death. And this is a symptom that many a man laden with guilt, yet unconfessed, tries to do things for God, tries to get busy, tries to substitute for repentance. But fifthly, notice they finally, in verse 16, chapter 44, surrender. They accept themselves as guilty, not for this crime, but for the crime they committed, and they abandon themselves at the mercy of Joseph, and they say, what shall we say? What shall we speak? We have found the iniquity of thy servants. Behold, we are yours. Do with us as you choose. We surrender. And lastly, what a beautiful picture. Now their concern shifts from themselves to the heart of their father, and it's no longer their welfare at stake, but his. And having repented, they never want to break the father's heart again. If there's someone here this morning without Christ who's never asked Christ to come into their heart and be born again, or if there's someone here whose intimate fellowship with God has been interrupted for some time by unconfessed sin, sin that's torn your life apart as it's crystallized in the form of guilt, and you're shadowboxing the circumstances of life as though God was out to get you with everything that happens to you. Beloved, the answer isn't to do more. The answer is to confess to a God of love. He's waiting patiently for a word of repentance for you. He's waiting for you to say, I was wrong, forgive me. He's waiting for you to fall down before him and abandon your life. He will forgive you. He will cleanse you. He will transform you by his grace. The only thing that will matter from then on is that you'll never want to break your father's heart again. And just as these brothers portray our need of repentance, Joseph portrays a picture of the father and the father's heart as well. Look at the characteristics of our father as we come to him needing repentance. First of all, notice we see him weeping. That's how God feels about us when we sin. It breaks his heart. He loves us so much, he cries. He's not on a battlefield looking for ways to destroy us, beloved. He's in the inner chamber weeping for us, praying that we'll return. Oh, if we could only see God's love as it really is. And then we see him not only weeping, but waiting. He tests the brothers, each test bringing them one step closer to repentance, each test hurting him more than them. But oh, he's so patient, he waits. And maybe he's been waiting for you a long, long time. Don't you see how patient he is? And next, see how he reveals himself to his brothers. And that's what he wants to do for you when we're running from him. He longs for us to come to repentance. He wants to remove the blinders from our eyes so we can see him as he is and recognize he's alive. Joseph is alive. And lastly, we see the restoration. Brothers joined to brothers. Fathers and sons united. Forgiven. Restored. If you can see yourself this morning as one of Joseph's brothers, may I just simply remind you of this. Maybe this morning, for the first time, you're aware of your sins, aware of your guilt, aware that you have no claim to the inheritance of your father, no promise of deliverance, unless something happens. Won't you lay yourself at his feet this morning and receive him even as he has received you? He'll open your eyes and you will know him because you will see him as he is. Maybe you're a Christian, but you've been running for a long time. Maybe there's unconfessed sin that's eating you alive inside. Something maybe that happened 20 years ago, or 10 years ago, or 12 months ago. And every move of every blade of grass causes you to jump in fear that God's out to get me. My friend, God is out to get you, but not to destroy you. He wants to restore you. He wants to renew you. And some of us have let things come into our lives and left them there so long that, like Joseph's brothers, we've shoved them out of our consciousness only to see them surface when circumstances find us so edgy we flinch with guilt. Maybe what's needed in your life is an act of restitution you've been unwilling to make, or an act of restoration that God has been after you for years to make. And maybe you've resisted so long you've forgotten what it's like to be clean. Wouldn't you like to be so pure in the presence of God that the only motivating drive in your life was to never break your father's heart again? That's how you know it, when you're right with God. So sweet is that fellowship that you'd rather die than do anything to wound your father or reject his love. Is God waiting for you? Must he continue to wait? No sin is too great for him to forgive. No life is beyond the grasp of his love. So you need no longer carry the burden of guilt. Jesus, our Joseph, is waiting. Let's pray. Our gracious Father, oh, what a God of forgiveness you are. Oh, what a God of love you are. Oh, what a God of patience you are. You wait and you wait and you wait. Your goal is not to destroy us, but to restore us. There may be some here this morning, Father, who've never come to you and confessed their sins and acknowledged their need of a Savior. May they see for the first time this morning that Jesus, our Joseph, is waiting. There may be others here, Father, who have been living under unnecessary guilt for years because instead of confessing their sins and allowing you to cleanse them, they've carried the guilt of it all and the burden of it all and the bitterness of it all. May they even this very moment lay it all at your feet and cry out, Jesus, my Joseph, forgive me. And may they leave this place cleansed, renewed, and free. For we pray in the name of our living Savior. Amen.
1: 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And the zip is 78278. Well, thank you for listening. We pray God's richest blessing may be yours as he continues to live his life in you.
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1: With SRN News, I'm Ron Taylor. The U.S. strikes bridges and collapses a tower at a key port in Iran.
2: The Trump administration has expanded its airstrike campaign against Iran by hitting more bridges, electrical equipment, and collapsing a tower at a key Iranian port. The highway and railway bridge strikes appeared aimed at cutting off Bandar Abbas, Iran's main port, from roads leading into the Islamic Republic's central region onward to Tehran, the capital. While other routes are still open, the US strikes could expand further, potentially disrupting both the movement of military material and goods needed for Iran's 90 million people. The U.S. aim is to pressure Tehran to ease its chokehold on the Strait of Hormuz. I'm Charles Tillesma.
1: Federal health officials have identified lettuce from Mexico served by Taco Bell locations across five states as a source of the widespread outbreak of diarrhea-causing parasite Cyclospora.
3: The Centers for Disease Control and Prevention confirmed the source and warned consumers not to eat shredded iceberg lettuce from Taco Bell restaurants in Indiana, Kentucky, Michigan, Ohio, and West Virginia. Officials have identified a single supplier of the lettuce. The federal warnings to consumers didn't identify the company, but a federal official who was briefed on the investigation and not authorized to discuss it told the AP it was Taylor Farms in Salinas, California. I'm Haya Pinchwani.
1: Millions in the Great Lakes, Northeast, and Mid-Atlantic states are muddling through another day of hazy, unhealthy air as smoke from wildfires in Minnesota and Canada push south and east. The nation's capital was enveloped in an eerie haze Friday. Air quality warnings expected to remain in effect through at least tomorrow. First responders in storm-battered Texas are again rushing to people trapped in high waters after more heavy rain widened the danger from floods that have killed at least two people and left hundreds more in need of rescue. This is SRN News. There's a new ranking of religious freedom in the U.S.
4: It comes from First Liberty Institute's Center for Religion, Culture, and Democracy, and this year it puts Arkansas at number one with a score of 89%. Tennessee is number two, followed by Florida. Rounding out the top ten in order are Montana, Illinois, Mississippi, Ohio, Idaho, South Carolina, and Washington. Finishing last overall in religious freedom is New York. Vermont, Michigan, and California are also around the bottom. Michael Harrington reporting.
1: In rare congressional testimony, Supreme Court justices have shared chilling stories about the threats they increasingly face in public life, especially when deciding cases touching on such hot-button issues as abortion. Justices Amy Coney Barrett and Elena Kagan testified to House and Senate committees and appealed for more security funding for members of the High Court. Barrett said she had to take a bulletproof vest home in the weeks leading up to the repeal of Roe v. Wade. This is SRN News. The world may soon have a new way to transport oil out of the Persian Gulf.
5: U.S. companies have signed roughly $60 billion worth of agreements and partnerships with the Iraqi government, including deals intended to create alternative routes for shipping oil out of the region. It's not clear how soon the oil deals signed on Friday would be able to create viable alternatives to the Strait of Hormuz. That's a waterway through which about a fifth of the world's oil currently flows. Goldman Sachs estimates that pipelines in just one country could take at least 2.5 years to complete. Pipelines would travel through two or more countries. Bob Agner reporting.
1: It's unclear how much, if at all, smoke from Canadian wildfires will affect the World Cup final between Argentina and Spain Sunday. Conditions improved in the New York City area and northern New Jersey on Friday after the air quality was hazardous Thursday. Rain expected tomorrow, and the uncertainty about how much smoke will follow is clouding the forecast for kickoff. More details at srnnews.com.
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0: Send in a donation and we'll put it to good use. 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
1: The following episode was recorded live at a WVCY rally at the Waukesha County Expo Center in Waukesha, Wisconsin, on March 14, 2026. How do you do? One of America's best-known writers, Louisa May Alcott, wrote, "Strong convictions precede great actions." The man in our story spent many bitter years drinking his life away, simply longing for his circumstances to change. Yet he would come to find it was heavenly convictions that gave him strength beyond measure when his heart, his mind, his very life were unshackled.

0: How could you?
1: You want me to cast my mom and sister on the street?
0: How could you?
1: They have no place else.
0: Ugh.
1: Miles, the new house is big enough. Can you please not drink?
0: You didn't even ask me.
1: And why do you think that is?
0: I don't know. It's my house, too.
1: Because you'll whine and complain about my family. That's why.
0: We lived with them the last 2 years.
1: You didn't complain before about sharing expenses.
0: You're blowing our chance of being on our own for once.
1: Well, I appreciate having my mom and sister around. They help with the baby.
0: I can't hear anymore.
1: At least they help.
0: Listen, you need to choose.
1: What?
0: Them or me.
1: You can't be serious.
0: Them or me.
2: 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The homeless have many faces, old and weary, young and fearful, and a city in great debt feeds downheartedness. Here at Pacific Garden Mission, we are thankful for friends who care and send financial gifts so that hundreds of homeless people have shelter. They eat nourishing meals, receive fresh clothing, and sleep in a clean, safe bunk. Classes and counseling prepare them to go back into the world able to care for themselves and others. How? Through life transformation, a new heart, and a new purpose. And that's what this program is all about. Now for broadcast around the earth, here is episode number 3934 in the series Unshackled, the program that makes you face yourself and think. The man in our story grasped at every strand of hope. But would he find one strong enough? You'll find out in this true story of Miles Koberstein, right now on Unshackled.
3: How had life come to this? My drunk, jittery, overly nicotine self wouldn't have been able to say. I was beginning to see there were things in life I couldn't work and will my way through. That realization and the hopelessness that came with it was only soothed after drinking half a bottle of whiskey. I longed for the days when life hadn't felt this desperate.
4: Do you see her?
5: Not yet.
6: You know, God gave your mama the best voice in the choir.
5: He did?
6: He did.
5: There she is.
6: She's shining like an angel in that gold robe.
5: That means God made her look and sound like an angel, Mrs. Gibson.
6: It's true. Too bad your daddy didn't come to watch her. Real shame.
3: I attended church on several occasions as a young child. When I was 8, I watched my mother walk down to the pastor and kneel at the altar to be saved. Not long after, my sister followed. I didn't fully understand what salvation was, but faith both intrigued and comforted me. As a young teen, my spiritual life thrived. My friends were Christians, and I felt like I was becoming a godly young man, especially in their presence. As connected as I was, it was no wonder that change came at such a cost.
7: Your mother and I wanted to inform you two tonight that we're moving to Nevada.
8: What? You mean for the summer?
6: No, for good.
9: What's in Nevada?
7: We're gonna ranch.
9: To a ranch or like ranch?
7: We'll be ranching on a ranch.
8: This can't be happening. There's no way we can go from living in Wisconsin to Nevada. I just can't.
9: Who wants to ranch anyway?
8: Yes, exactly. We'd be out in the middle of nowhere.
7: That brings me to the next announcement.
8: I can only take one.
7: Being so far from town, it would not make sense for Mom to drive you in.
9: What are you saying?
7: That would be homeschooling you.
9: No!
8: Now I've heard it all.
9: No way are we going to be stuck in the middle of nowhere with no friends.
6: There will be opportunities to make friends.
9: Oh no, don't even!
8: You want me to be friends with who? The animals on the ranch? Do you have any idea?
6: Be nice.
8: Ugh, you two have ruined my life. My entire life!
9: My friends are here.
6: I know.
9: I'm losing everything, and for what? To be surrounded by cows?
3: No amount of complaining and foot dragging kept my sister and I from being hauled to the middle of nowhere, Nevada. Mom found us a church, which also happened to be in the center of the Chopi Indian Reservation. Despite regularly attending, I could feel my walk with Christ begin to subside. By the time I turned 15, I had become aggravated with life, which wasn't fair to anyone.
10: Miles, what are you doing?
9: Sharpening my pencil.
10: It's gonna be nothing but a stub. Did you hear me?
9: Is there something else you'd like me to be doing, Mother?
10: Your geometry.
9: I'm done with that for the day.
10: No, you need to finish two assignments.
9: Tomorrow feels like a better day.
10: Miles, I mean it.
9: If you had a principal's office, how many times a day would you threaten to send me there?
10: I wouldn't have to. I imagine they'd already have a special desk for you there.
9: Ooh, would there be a nameplate?
10: Please, just do your homework.
9: No, 'cause I have one more question.
10: What?
9: Does this pencil look dull to you?
10: Miles!
3: I drove Mom so crazy that she didn't bat an eye registering me at the public high school. I thought she might waver when the principal explained how my non-accredited schooling didn't count, and I'd need to restart high school as a 16-year-old freshman. But Mom was true to her resolve and didn't relent. Thus began a whole new chapter in my life, one full of possibilities.
11: What's up, white boy?
9: Not much.
11: Why are you coming to school here?
9: Yeah,
11: why don't you have your own?
9: Surprisingly, there's not many options in rural Nevada.
11: I might like this boy.
12: With him, the white kids total three now.
9: A little diversity is nice.
11: We'll find out.
3: I decided then that I would stop at nothing to be accepted by my classmates. I used foul language, dirty jokes, and quickly became popular as the class clown. I failed to see the trade-off that this moral decline was damaging my already wounded walk with the Lord. Just a couple of the kids at school went to my church, and no one was a shining example of Jesus. So why did I have to try? I had sports, ranch work, and girls to fill my time. I didn't see what would land a final blow to my relationship with Jesus. It came out of nowhere.
11: Miles, throw those two logs on, will you?
12: Oh, that's a good roar.
9: How long have you guys been out here?
11: Couple of hours.
12: We came to fish and then decided this bank is perfect for a fire.
11: A very large fire.
9: It's a good night for one, too.
11: What do you want?
9: Where'd you get all that?
11: Home.
9: Won't your parents notice?
12: His folks will just think they drank it themselves.
11: Yeah, most likely.
9: I don't know what to choose. I never drank before.
11: Well, in that case, skip the beers and go straight for the good stuff.
9: The good stuff?
11: Take a swig of this.
3: My sinful lifestyle continued and worsened through the next 3 years of high school. I was popular as the football team captain, state wrestler, prom king, state FFA competitor, student body president, and on the honor roll. Yet through it all, I felt a sense of emptiness. I hope it meant I was ready for the next step in life, going to college. I was rewarded a paid internship and full-ride scholarship upon graduating. But the more money I made, the more my head filled with all the pleasures I could afford. So my days were filled with drinking, working out, and motorsports. I was too busy and distracted to see my lifestyle was beginning to take a toll. Wait, what? Who's this cute blonde messaging me? Ruby Johnson? No way! What to say? I never thought I'd see her after leaving Wisconsin. Hey, Rubes! Nice to hear from you. Sounds a bit crazy since I live over 1,500 miles from you, but I'd love to take you out for coffee. Ruby and I had attended the same church when I lived in Wisconsin. She had always been sweet to me, so when she agreed to meet, I couldn't cover those 1,500 miles fast enough. After a couple of visits, Rubes and I were both in for a surprise.
9: So, how long do you have to wait?
1: I don't know, Miles. I've never taken a pregnancy test before.
9: Okay. Directions say up to 3 minutes.
1: Well, it's already been one.
9: Right.
1: Look, there's one line coming.
3: I see it.
1: Miles?
3: Two lines. You're pregnant, Ruby.
1: Should we try again?
3: With the way you've been feeling, I don't think it's necessary, honey.
1: Right.
3: No worries, Rubes. I mean, this wasn't the plan, but we'll figure it out.
1: You're in Nevada, and I'm all the way here in Wisconsin.
3: Not anymore.
1: What?
3: We're doing this together, Rubes. I am not leaving your side.
1: All right.
3: So the question is, your place or mine? Would you rather be in Nevada or Wisconsin?
1: Wisconsin. But that means you'd have to change jobs.
3: Hey, it's okay. We need to be together. I proposed to Ruby and moved to Wisconsin to be with her. Since she was sharing a one-bedroom apartment with her mother and sister, our quarters were tight. I found myself resenting the debt I went into to buy her ring, especially since I had no plans of getting married. Frustrations started to build as our struggles became real, and I felt burdened with a sense of claustrophobia that stretched into oblivion. It only got worse.
2: 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And now, a message from WVCY Executive Director Jim Schneider.
13: 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We share a common partnership in the advancement of the gospel. We praise the Lord each time we hear from one of our listeners, indicating the Lord has used Unshackled to bring them to faith in Christ. It's happened multiple times through the years, and we say, "To God be the glory." We also receive from our listeners those words you often request they make, "Thanks for Unshackled." It's a great joy to have you record this episode before our listeners today.
14: Any luck on the job search?
3: Not a single interview.
14: Oh, honey, I'm sorry.
3: It's been what, 5 weeks?
14: The right job will come.
3: And what if it doesn't? What was I thinking, quitting a perfectly good paying job for nothing?
14: No one knew it would be this hard.
3: With a baby on the way, I have to have income.
14: Have you prayed about it?
3: I doubt God would care.
14: Do you?
3: Considering I'm willingly living my life against his word, I don't think he's in a hurry to do any favors for me.
14: I'm still praying. I believe God is working in all of this.
3: That's some pretty far-flung faith, Mom.
14: Maybe it's not as far-flung as you think.
3: Do you have any idea what will happen to me if I walked into a church?
14: Love, joy, conviction, repentance?
3: No, Mom, I'd burst into flames.
14: If you believe that, then you need God more than most, and that's a humbled place to start.
3: What does that mean?
14: There's a verse in Proverbs that says, "By humility and the fear of the Lord are riches and honor and life."
3: Well, I could use some of those riches right about now.
14: Oh, Miles.
3: I appreciated my mother and her faith more than I ever had before. At least she held a different perspective than the sorry state I could feel myself wanting to wallow in. I did find a couple odd jobs and worked part-time delivering food for restaurants. Then in October, Ella was born. It was a wake-up call for sure.
9: Rubes, look how tight she's holding onto my finger.
1: It's so cute.
9: I can't believe we have her. How could she be so perfect in every way?
1: I can't get over these toes.
9: She's just darling. I'm so proud of you.
1: Thank you.
9: I love you.
1: Love you too. I know it's the weekend and the restaurant will be busy, but could you stay with us?
9: You bet.
1: You think the restaurant will mind?
9: You don't worry about a thing.

0: a day shift will fare.
1: They're gonna cook. Well, be glad you got the night shifts.
0: I'm not glad I got in at all.
1: What do you mean? Is work beneath you?
0: No, sorry. Shouldn't have said that.
1: What? You got something else cooking?
0: I've been looking for a job as a welder.
1: Well, if I happen to hear of anything, I'll let you know.
0: I appreciate it.
1: You got yourself a family?
0: I do. Got a newborn baby girl at home.
1: That's something.
0: It is. It's a lot. I'm trying to save up money to put towards a house of our own.
1: Yeah, I gotcha.
0: We're living in an apartment with my fiancé's mom and sister, which is not how I want it to be.
1: Yeah, man. You gotta get out on your own.
0: I do. And I think my fiancé and I would fight less if her family would stay out of things.
1: Uh-huh.
0: Say, I got a six-pack in my truck. Want one for the road?
1: Nah, I stay away from the bottle.
0: Oh.
1: Maybe you should wait till you get home before you start.
0: What, are you kidding me? I'll have this pack finished before I get to my front door.
1: So, you're gonna walk in drunk first thing in the morning?
0: If this six-pack doesn't do it, I got a bottle of whiskey tucked under my truck seat.
1: Dude, what's your fiancé gonna say? Aren't you worried what her family'll think?
0: Nope. Don't care what any one of them thinks or says.
1: What happens when they don't like that attitude?
0: Oh, they can pound sand.
1: I mean it, man. Starting a feud first thing in the morning isn't a wise idea.
0: Yeah, maybe they'll be wise enough to not open their mouths.
1: Miles, this is your family. The people that God has put around you to love and provide and protect.
0: Look, I didn't ask for this.
1: And yet, here you are.
0: What's that supposed to mean?
1: It means taking responsibility for your situation in life and finding a way to be grateful.
0: Or maybe the women in my household shouldn't be so ungrateful.
1: Oh, yeah?
0: Yeah. I'm living this miserable existence every single day, and I'm still coming home to them. Who are they to judge how I get from one day to the next, huh? Why don't you take one of these and loosen up, old-timer?
1: I'm good. See you at clock in.
0: Don't get me wrong. I appreciated Clint's intentions, but he wasn't living my life. You see, addicts can justify anything. Every moment of the day when I wasn't drinking, I was thinking about drinking. As my frustration grew over my career and home life, my temper became all the shorter. Everyone who knew me knew I'd lose my cool at the drop of a hat. I didn't know how to keep all the anger in anymore. And the more I drank, the less I cared. And then everyone saw it.
2: Oh, you've got to be kidding me! You stupid piece of junk!
3: Miles!
2: What?
3: You need some fresh air.
2: No, what I need is for this lousy...
3: Miles, right now.
2: You think you're so important, Clint? Well, you're not my boss.
4: Miles, stop sipping whatever you got in that mug and take a breather. You have a young family, and you need your paycheck, man.
2: You're right. I'll be back in 5.
4: Make it 15, and you get some strong coffee.
0: A few people mentioned I needed to slow down on drinking and work, or I was gonna die. But I didn't take any of them seriously. I finally had saved up enough money for a house, and in my mind, that was the answer to all my problems. Moving into a home of our own would bring me the freedom and peace I so desperately needed. I could not have been more wrong.
5: What all did you get done on the house last night?
0: I patched all the water leak areas.
5: That's good. So now all that's left is...
0: paint.
5: Is that booze?
0: Yeah. My coffee needs a little spice.
5: Miles, it's 7:30 in the morning.
0: Don't. I don't want to hear it.
5: Okay.
0: Did your mom and sister get off all right?
5: The car was all packed last night, and they left about 6 o'clock this morning.
0: That's great.
5: I still can't believe they're moving to Florida.
0: Your mom will love it there.
5: Yeah, but Ella's gonna miss her grandma and auntie.
0: Well, maybe they can come visit sometime, but I don't want them living with us again.
5: Okay. What if they'd want to stay a week or so, but not anything more?
0: Oh, we'll see.
5: All right.
0: I'm glad we're on the same page.
5: So, would you like me to come help paint after work?
0: Why don't you just watch Ella? I got the painting.
5: You sure?
0: I'm just gonna listen to the radio, drink beer, and roll out paint. I thought Ruby and I were on the same page. But that evening, I found out her sister called on the drive.

0: arrived to Florida. She thought she was making a mistake moving and would miss Wisconsin. So Ruby gave her sister and mom permission to move back in with us, in the new house. I was so furious, I gave Ruby an ultimatum about choosing them or me. Only Ruby wouldn't choose, so I did.
1: Miles, wait up.
2: Hey, Clint.
1: How you doing?
2: Not great. I had it out with Ruby.
1: Oh.
2: All that work I did so Ruby and the baby and I could move out and on our own, Ruby threw it all away.
1: I'm not following.
2: Her sister made it halfway to Florida and turned back because Ruby gave her and her mother permission to move back in with us.
1: Oh, man.
2: Yeah, she didn't so much as ask me. Can you believe it?
1: She must have had her reasons.
2: If she did, I don't care anymore.
1: I'm not sure you're going about this the right way.
2: What do you mean? Everyone else I've talked to says I deserve better and that I should leave.
1: Miles, you consider yourself a Christian, right?
2: Yeah.
1: Well, does this sound like love to you?
2: I'm glad you pointed that out. I love and do everything possible for Ruby, and she does not reciprocate. Does that sound like love to you?
1: I'm not talking about Ruby.
2: What are you saying then?
1: I'm saying, don't be too hasty. Don't react emotionally. Pray about it. Seek God's will. Make wise decisions.
0: In my stubbornness, I didn't feel Clint had any right to question me, and I resented him prattling on about wise decisions. He wasn't in my shoes. If I had to admit it, my drinking and temper likely influenced Ruby's decision to allow her family back in, but I felt that was no excuse for her not choosing me over them. Clint suggested I go to counseling. Begrudgingly, I decided to give it a try.
3: Miles, I scored your answers, and you fall into the dangerous and deadly category for alcohol consumption.
2: Oh, come on. It's not that bad. I can stop drinking if I want to.
3: Your misuse of alcohol is that bad, Miles. If you want to stay around for your daughter, this needs to change.
2: What do you suggest?
3: Quit drinking for a week.
2: Huh. Easy.
0: Day two was the toughest. I left work, passing all the bars I normally stopped at, arriving to an empty house. I had to stay busy to keep my mind off drinking, or I knew I'd be opening a bottle. When I went online to check my bank account, I got a little surprise. Wait, what? 12 extra hours? That's a lot. Wow, that's a nice paycheck. I'll never catch it. Payroll barely keeps up as it is. I could really use this. Or I could give it back. It's not like I changed it.
4: Miles, thou shalt not steal.
0: Mom?
4: To him that knoweth to do good and doeth it not, to him it is sin.
0: Why does it still sound like you're standing right here? I'm not a thief.
4: The righteous Lord loveth righteousness.
0: The righteous Lord loveth righteousness. What is that scripture? The righteous Lord loveth righteousness. The righteous Lord loveth righteousness. Here it is. For the righteous Lord loveth righteousness. His countenance doth behold the upright. Lord, show me what else. Where is that scripture? Where is that scripture? I know it's here. Yeah, there it is. James 1:12. Blessed is the man that endureth temptation, for when he is tried, he shall receive the crown of life, which the Lord hath promised to them that love him. I haven't opened a Bible in years, but those words never left me. Dear God, I haven't heard your words in a long time, and yet they have a place in my heart. I want to live by them, Lord, in a way I've never experienced before. Forgive me. Help me choose what's right, even when it costs me. Redeem me and help me walk in your ways again. I couldn't believe all the verses that came flooding to my mind that evening. The more I read of the Bible, God's Word, the more convictions came to me. In the following weeks, I sought forgiveness from all whom I have wronged, especially Ruby. Although we are no longer a couple, she forgave me. The people I had once invited to bars, I started inviting to church. My short-tempered soul became understanding and kind. My heart no longer harbored anger, but the love of God, and it's changed everything. If the Son, therefore, shall make you free, ye shall be free indeed.
5: Miles' testimony is proof of the words in 2 Peter 3:9, "The Lord is not slack concerning his promise, as some men count slackness, but is long-suffering to usward, not willing that any should perish, but that all should come to repentance." 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Heard in the true story of Miles Koberstein were Brian Plaharchik, Angela Morris, Cheryl Lynn Galimo, Demetrius Troy, Michael Wallner, and Allison Voller. Original music, Don Badorf. 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Script, Kylie Hammond. 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
1: With SRN News, I'm Ron Taylor. A member of President Trump's cabinet says he's ready to go after voter fraud.
2: A day after President Trump revived falsehoods about voter fraud, Homeland Security Secretary Mark Wayne Mullen talked about election fraud.
3: If you are an illegal or you're voting illegally, we will hunt you down. We will find you.
2: In a White House briefing, Mullen also threatened fines, even prison time, for state election officials who refused to hand over sensitive voter data. Mullen's comments come as a federal judge blocked the use of DHS's updated system, citing voter privacy and the fact it can result in the wrongful purging of eligible voters. President Trump is trying to use his 2020 loss to Joe Biden to justify his push to pass a strict voter ID bill. Ed Donahue, Washington.
1: The flooding devastation continues in Texas.
4: Downpours dumped more than 2 feet of rain across parts of South and Central Texas over the past week, swelling rivers, cutting off communities, and washing out roads. In Uvalde, Texas, where a section of bridge collapsed due to flooding on the Nueces River, Governor Greg Abbott thanked responders who rushed to rescue hundreds of people trapped by high waters.
5: The state is going to work with local officials to expedite things like debris removal and to accelerate the rebuilding process.
4: As the water recedes, residents like Sandra Gomez are returning to a messy cleanup.
6: Mud is all throughout the house.
4: I'm Jennifer King.
1: Federal health officials have identified lettuce from Mexico served by Taco Bell locations across five states as a source of the widespread outbreak of diarrhea causing parasite cyclospora. The Centers for Disease Control and Prevention warned consumers not to eat shredded iceberg lettuce from Taco Bell restaurants in Indiana, Kentucky, Michigan, Ohio, and West Virginia. Millions in the Great Lakes, Northeast, and Mid-Atlantic states are muddling through another day of hazy, unhealthy air as smoke from wildfires in Minnesota and Canada push south and east. This is SRN News. It's not too early to be thinking about Christmas.
7: First Liberty Institute and the law firm Jones Day have sent a demand letter to the state of Connecticut. At issue is a policy barring all religious displays, including nativity scenes, from the lobby of the state capitol in Hartford. First Liberty argues that, quote, the Constitution does not forbid the display of a nativity scene at the state capitol, and the denial of such a request based on its religious nature violates the free speech clause. Michael Harrington reporting.
1: Clergymen and other evangelical leaders are warning about the dangers of a new type of gambling, prediction markets. Kalshi, Polymarket, and other rapidly growing markets allow people to make wagers on real-life events in the news. Critics say this kind of betting could influence events such as elections. There have already been cases of staffers working on statewide campaigns admitting to using inside information about candidates' performance in the polls to buy low on their candidates' electoral prospects prior to the release of the polling data. This is SRN News. AI once again sinks the markets.
8: A sell-off for AI winners got worse and pulled stock markets lower worldwide. The S&P 500 fell 1% Friday. The index closed out its first losing week in the last three and only its third since March. The Dow lost 406 points. That's about 0.8%. The NASDAQ composite sank 1.4%. Nvidia was the heaviest weight on the market and fell 2.2%. The worries about whether AI stocks have shot too high dragged down Asian markets even more sharply. Oil prices jumped again on worries about the war with Iran. The yield on the 10-year treasury eased to 4.55%. Seth Sitone, New York.
1: U.S. companies have signed roughly $60 billion in agreements and partnerships with the Iraqi government, including deals intended to create alternative routes for shipping oil out of the Persian Gulf. It's not clear when the oil deals signed yesterday will be able to create viable alternatives. More at srnnews.com.
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12: Hey, and thank you for joining us. Despite some computer delay, I believe we are off and running. We thank you for your patience with us as we maneuver through computers and technology. In for Jim Schneider today, I am Dalton Windsor. We thank Sandy for compiling stories for us today and for, in fact, just moments ago, bringing another story into the studio, and talking about some breaking news, where within this past hour, a powerful magnitude 7.3 earthquake striking near the coast of Mexico's southernmost state, Chiapas, triggering a tsunami warning, shaking buildings in neighboring Guatemala and El Salvador. Authorities are reporting no immediate damage. Following the tremor, the U.S. Tsunami Warning System saying that hazardous tsunami waves were possible along coast located within 186 miles of the epicenter. So, I mean, this is stuff just literally just getting ran down the hall here to us so that we could bring them to you. Thanks to Molly, who is standing by in the at the phone center for us, and we have a stack of business to get to here. Before we get into all of the headlines of the day, something interesting here to do is to look back at this day 30 years ago. 30 years ago this day, which takes us back to the year 1996, and you know, you can Google anything, and you should question everything that you find. But looking at July the 17th of 1996, catastrophic day in world news, as you'll remember this, the defining headline of the day was the catastrophic explosion and crash of TWA Flight 800. It was a Paris-bound Boeing 747 and how it disintegrated in mid-air over the Atlantic Ocean just 12 minutes after takeoff from New York's JFK International Airport. And yes, sadly, tragically, all aboard, 230 souls entered into eternity that day. That was a tragic news story. What else was taking place 30 years ago today? Politically speaking, there were, of course, as there always is, there were elections. I see Bill Clinton's name in here. But we also have something we have reflected on today. For 30 years ago this day, and he is with us in Master Control, as he always is and has been now for 30 years today. Crosstalk would like to pause and give God thanks and say thank you to our faithful brother, Dennis Morgan, who has been with VCY Ministries 30 years today. And for on a personal note, it is a true joy of mine to get to co-labor with this brother. He's a brother who loves the Word of God and loves his fellow man, and he and his wife Charmaine are a blessing to all who know them. So Dennis, Brother Dennis, congratulations, and we praise the Lord for 30 years of ministry here at VCY America. So we have much to get to. Mentioned the story that just got ran down the hall there. I'll be in prayer for those that are, wow, another earthquake. And we think of how these things just continue to happen. And I'm reminded that Jesus said these things must take place. So let us not let our hearts be troubled. Amen. Let not your hearts be troubled. We believe in God. Jesus said, also believe in him. He said, in my Father's house there are many mansions. If it were not so, I would have told you. But Jesus said, I'm going to prepare a place for you. And if I go to prepare a place for you, I will come again and receive you unto myself, that where I am, there you may be as well. How wonderful if I could just give you a second, maybe say even that this weekend, the Lord's return is going to happen. Well, we can't set dates, but we can live ready. Because, yes, he could come this weekend. He could come before this very program is off the air today. How about that? Going to rewind to yesterday when all eyes and all ears were learning to look into what was going to happen last night, Thursday night, when the president was set to address the nation. There was a White House presser, a big press conference, and Caroline Leavitt was there giving details and talking about it, and they were questioning, you know, what is the president going to say, and is this really important? Is this politically motivated? And caught this audio here of one of the questions. It was a good question that they posed to Carolyn, and they said, hey, there's some people that don't even want to air this tonight. In fact, we know that there were many of the legacy networks that did not carry the president's address last night. And here's what Carolyn had to say.
13: Contrary to what the mainstream media is reporting, Americans that I speak to care deeply about election integrity.
14: This is true.
13: Why do you think the mainstream media is so fearful of tonight's speech and anything to do with election interference? And why are they attempting to discredit President Trump's speech before they've even heard it? And lastly, what's your message to AOC, who is asking for President Trump, the mainstream media, to actually censor the sitting president's speech tonight?
14: Yeah, I think that the mainstream media should air the president's speech and allow the American people to draw their own conclusions from it. Again, I think it's important that the American public hears directly from the President of the United States on a topic that, to your point, is very near and dear to the hearts of many Americans across the country, the integrity of our elections. This should be a nonpartisan, non-controversial issue, and I think you'll hear the President talk about that tonight.
12: And, of course, if you were listening last night, if you were watching one of the places, maybe online, that did bring the broadcast last night, you were able to follow along with the things that the president wanted the American people to know. A duly elected president, he won the popular vote, he won all of the swing states last time, and still many in legacy media were not, they were just not going to hear it. They did not want to air the president's speech last night. All the same, those that were being critical of him being on the air last night, saying, you know, the president is trying to, you know, fight a losing battle. He's still sore about his loss in the 2020 election. And why does he keep giving us conspiracy theories, blah, blah, blah. But, you know, it's not really a new thing when a sitting president implies that foreign nations would try to get involved with American politics or our elections. It's not, that hasn't happened before, has it?
14: Like election interference.
15: Well, first of all, they're already interfered in American elections. So that would not be anything new. They did that last time they tried to.
12: That is, of course, the voice of former President Joe Biden saying, yes, back at that press conference, undated here in front of me, but saying that where Russia had interfered with the elections. Russia, Russia, Russia. Again, this is Joe Biden.
14: Like election interference.
15: Well, first of all, they're already interfered in American elections. So that would not be anything new. They did that last time they tried to.
12: All right. Well, we will, before we get into what would already be a first break here, let's try to give you at least the highlights from the president's address to the nation last night. And he opened a primetime address from the White House with a blunt warning about election integrity. And let's run with clip one.
16: But we still have a major challenge that must be urgently addressed, because no country can be great without fair and honest elections. You have to trust your country, because if there can be no trust, there can be no greatness. And that's very simple. No trust, no greatness.
12: So after touting the accomplishments so far of his second term, the president shifted to what he called an urgent, unresolved threat to our republic, to our American democracy.
16: Every American deserves to know that when they cast their vote, that vote will be counted accurately in a system, and that is to make that system secure, one where cheating and interference are not just difficult, but virtually impossible. Unfortunately, the system we have today falls catastrophically short of that standard. Tonight, I'm announcing the immediate declassification and release of critical intelligence, revealing shocking vulnerabilities in our election infrastructure. This evidence shows that the election system we have dangerously exposes to hacking, exploitation, and foreign interference. Just as disturbingly, this vital information has for many years been covered up and hidden from you, the American people, our beautiful, our great American people. But that all changes right now. The documents we will release have been gathered by the White House Government Transparency Task Force, a great group of people, along with the staff of the President's Intelligence Advisory Board. We are presenting this evening and fully confirmed their authenticity. You can see these documents for yourself at whitehouse.gov. That's whitehouse.gov. Go check it out.
12: Basically, the president highlighted five major things that he wanted the nation to know, revealing China gained access to over 220 million U.S. voter files, and that, in which he says, is the largest compromise of election data in American history. We'll go to clip three here.
16: The documents cover five major areas of concern. First, they show that over a period of years, starting during the 2020 election cycle, the People's Republic of China carried out what is believed to be the largest compromise of election data in history, resulting in China's illicit acquisition of 220 million U.S. voter files. That information includes names, addresses, phone numbers, political party preferences, and other sensitive data that would be needed to register to vote and engage in other nefarious activities, which is exactly what was happening. This data loss presents an unprecedented election security nightmare. The intelligence even shows that China has signed a data exploitation unit specifically to this new project. Compounding the travesty, the second set of documents we are releasing reveals that members of the deep state, very, very famous group of people, in many cases, in our intelligence agency work to actively suppress and downplay information about the extent of China's sinister election meddling.
17: Back to Genesis with Dr. John Morris, popular creation speaker with the Institute for Creation Research. Dr. Morris, have investigators found any evidence of life in outer space?
18: Not a bit, Chris. They've pointed their telescopes to the skies, hoping to pick up any signal that's non-random, like Morse code. Actually, they're setting their sights rather low. They think that just a few letters would indicate intelligent life. But at the same time, scientists look at the incredibly complex information-loaded DNA code with billions of letters all in a precise sequence and call it random. In spite of this incredible complexity, atheistic scientists refuse to believe that it's the evidence of intelligence. Yet they say that the simple hoped-for code from outer space would be the sign of intelligent life. How inconsistent! At least the creation model doesn't depend on claims such as this. Let's go back to Genesis and get it right.
17: For more on creation, visit our website at www.icr.org.

0: And we're back on Crosstalk on the VCY America Radio Network. We appreciate your patience as we have had some technical difficulties here, but hanging in there the best we can. And, of course, just bringing to you what portions we can, what time will allow for us here today or tonight, depending on when you are listening, of some of the highlights of the President Trump's speech from last night. The first one being that where we just went into the break, Trump revealing what he called the largest compromise of election data in history, enabling U.S. adversaries to gain access to 220 million U.S. voter files. The president warned that this information is needed to register to vote and engage in other nefarious activities. He said this data loss presents an unprecedented election security nightmare. The intelligence even shows that China has assigned a data exploitation unit specifically to this new project. And he went on to even mention what many kind of gasped when he stated and mentioned this. Another set of documents now available to the public reportedly shows how officials in the intelligence community, which Trump referred to as, quote, the deep state, end of quote, that the deep state worked to actively suppress and downplay information about the extent of China's sinister election meddling. And he accused the deep state of covering it up from both the president and the American people like nobody thought was possible. And again, just looking at five of these highlights and a good portion of this that we were able to pick up on here today is coming from an article from the Christian Post and how they saw things last night again, because many of the legacy network voices, legacy media, just choosing to not cover this whatsoever, except but for to downplay it or whatever the case. Another highlight here is where Trump said that China worked to ensure that he would not be reelected back in 2020. That is a bold statement, but he said that was what they had to stop.
1: The documents we are releasing show CIA reporting explicitly stated, and I quote, in mid-2018, the Chinese Communist Party's policy was to leverage all domestic and foreign elements that were opposed to the U.S. president in an effort to reduce the U.S. president's votes and make him resign or prevent his reelection. Isn't that nice? Also, in mid-2018, China was working to influence the results of the U.S. midterm elections and later the results of the 2020 presidential election itself. Separately, in mid-2019, the Chinese government's strategy against the United States was focused on undermining domestic confidence in the U.S. president. They wanted to just make you sound like your president wasn't so hot, when actually your president has done a great job, and they did everything possible to do exactly that. Going on, this document says, and this is by the CIA, the strategy included efforts to use Chinese contacts with big U.S. companies to influence U.S. business leaders to turn against the President of the United States of America. The Chinese government sought to identify U.S. journalists who had reported negatively on the U.S. president and pay them large sums of money to write more negative articles about him, as many as they could, and they didn't care what they said. The Chinese government wanted U.S. president to lose the next election, and the reason they wanted me to lose is because they knew I was wise to them, charged them billions and billions of dollars worth of tariffs, and built the strongest military anywhere in the world. But it gets even worse. Raw intelligence obtained by the FBI in 2020, yet buried by rogue bureaucrats, stated that China's activities even included an attempt to manufacture illegal ballots for Joe Biden. Documents show that during this period, dozens of significant CIA and NSA reports about China's election targeting were kept out of the presidential briefing. These were briefings I would get almost every day. Everything was kept out that was of importance. One email among intelligence analysts admitted that they had, quote, deliberately massaged the presidential daily briefing to withhold information regarding Chinese activities related to the election.
0: You know, we had that, we started the program with that quote from Press Secretary Karoline Leavitt. And, you know, the comment was made there and has been made many times since how this should be something that either side, both sides of the aisle, either side of the aisle is interested in is our election integrity, and that we should all be able to come to the table and say, let's make sure that every corner is looked at, that we see every, today you're seeing, and even last night, you're seeing so many who just wanted to, again, downplay the president's ongoing efforts to see that, you know, one of our most basic freedoms, and, you know, we call them, you know, our rights here, but those rights that cost us so much to be able to have a free and fair elections as was intended for us here in this country. President Trump went on to highlight a third set of documents that were released last night.
1: The third set of documents we are releasing proves that for many years, Americans were blatantly lied to about the security of our election infrastructure, including electronic voting machines and ballot counting systems, dishonest almost all. They're vulnerable and they're easily compromised, and people within our government knew that. Tonight, we're publishing a series of previously classified U.S. intelligence community assessments and other reports proving that our government has long known these machines are extremely exposed to attack. As one assessment states, we judge that the United States adversaries, including at a minimum Russia, China, Iran, North Korea, as well as non-state groups, have the capability to compromise U.S. election infrastructure. That's unquote, but that's some statement, isn't it? Made by supposedly great patriots of our country. The document goes on to further state that, quote, we assess that centralized election-related data repositories, such as voter registration databases, poll books, and other official election websites, are most vulnerable to exploitation, and adversaries could use this access to these systems to disrupt election processes within the United States of America. Tonight, we're releasing all of those findings, and spanning from January 2020 to June 2026. This is a cyber threat aimed at the very heart of our democracy. Many people have questioned whether it could actually be possible to electronically manipulate vote totals or change election results on these terrible machines. Today, we are releasing documents that show the CIA obtained reporting of a specific plot to do a big number in favor of the corrupt Maduro regime in Venezuela. And that's exactly what happened, conspiring to digitally rig their own country's elections in 2020, and that's what they did.
0: So among the five highlights, we're almost there. A fourth highlight highlight here talks about the fourth set of documents that have been released.
1: The fourth set of documents reveals that even when significant evidence of fraud has been detected, it has been buried and covered up. Among the disclosures tonight are FBI files detailing evidence of alleged fraud by a large-scale voter registration operation in Michigan. In 2020, Michigan State Police raided a Democrat Get Out the Vote organization, corrupt group, in Muskegon. And we're so concerned by what they found. They were just so concerned. They couldn't believe it, actually, that they contacted the FBI in Detroit. The documents state that some canvassers admitted to FBI agents that they signed voter registration forms in other people's names, submitted fraudulent registration for people who did not exist, and received gift cards tied to their number of applications that they produced. In other words, it was pay, play, and cheat. The FBI agents working on the case believe that crimes were committed, yet the Biden Department of Justice slow-walked the investigation and killed it. Tonight, I'm asking the FBI director to ensure that the matter is fully investigated and to work with the Department of Justice to prosecute those responsible for any crimes.
0: And a fifth and a final highlight from the president's address last night, his address to the nation, is that of saying that we have put together some these disclosures to reveal an election system so broken. If that is true, I do not care what side of the aisle you are on. It matters not your party affiliation. Certainly, everyone wants our election processes to be safe and secure, right?
1: Finally, to reveal just how vulnerable our elections continue to

0: voters illegally registered to vote. Put together, these disclosures reveal an election system so broken and so vulnerable that no one can possibly defend it. It is not defensible. Hundreds of millions of U.S. voter files are in the hands of foreign governments. Our machines and ballot counting systems are exposed to hacking and manipulation and corruption. China and other countries have been trying to meddle in our elections. Evidence of fraud has been buried. Hundreds of thousands of non-citizens and dead people are listed and active on the voter rolls. And yet we still have elections with no voter ID, no proof of citizenship, and tens of millions of ballots floating aimlessly through the mail.
1: A sitting president giving such warning and so many refusing to listen. The president went on to criticize California's ballot counting timeline. One more clip here, clip 8, I believe.
0: As one example of the insanity, California's recent election for mayor of L.A. and governor was held on June 2nd, long time ago, but it was just completed a few days ago on July 10th. Think of that, much more than 1 month. Took a month to count the votes. I wonder what they were doing. This is worse than any third world country. There's no third world country that has elections like we have.
1: Well, obviously, we are up against the break. There's a couple more comments that we will share with you from the president last night, and then we'll get on to many other stories, including the passing this week of Senator Lindsey Graham. Stay with us. There's plenty more on the second half of this Friday News Roundup and comment. Stay with us.
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0: Thanks again for joining us on the VCY America Radio Network. In for Jim Schneider, I am Dalton Windsor. We've been sharing from last night's presidential address to the nation regarding all that President Trump wanted to bring to the American people regarding our elections, how they are operated, what has taken place back in the 2020 election, and so on. And a couple more comments here from the president. He said that my administration is in the process of notifying the states whose election data was compromised by the People's Republic of China and many others. He said, we will be working closely to mitigate any harm, and we're taking swift action to ensure that sensitive voter data is better protected so that we can never be bought, so that we can never be hacked, and so we can never watch a stolen election again.
1: In a rare move, NBC and ABC Fake News have both said that they would not cover this speech because of the fact that they don't like the topic, because they know how corrupt our system is and they don't want to reveal it. They and others in the media are part of a plot. They want to continue this fraud for whatever reason. They want to keep it going. They want to protect the radical left. They can't have a great country, and that's true. You can't have a great country without free and fair elections. Fraud like this should mean a revocation of their licenses. They use our public multi-billion dollar in value airways for absolutely no money. They pay nothing.

0: All we want is honesty in our elections and honesty in reporting. To all Americans, I ask you to pick up your phone tomorrow, call your representatives in the House and Senate, and demand that they pass the Save America Act without delay.
1: So, you know, that was really things coming to a head there last night, for the lack of a better term. But that was really where the president was needing to go, was to speak, you know, to the lawmakers to say, you've got to pass the Save America Act. And so many things have been said over these past many, many weeks regarding the Save America Act. And even since the speech last night, there has been comments by leaders on both sides of the aisle. But then also there has been a response from China. We'll get to that here shortly. One more comment. The president did say last night that Secretary of Homeland Security Mark Wayne Mullen, he told us last night that the senator from Oklahoma and now serving as U.S. Secretary of Homeland Security, that he would hold a press conference today. Well, that did happen earlier today. And Mark Wayne's, he's a good old boy. Many would say that he's from Oklahoma. He's a straight shooter. And he went right to the media today, really just asking the question that so many today are also asking.
2: Yeah, so first, let's talk about this: the major networks not willing to carry the President of the United States address to the nation on election security. How shameful is that? I think it was ABC, NBC, and I don't know if CBS, did CBS carry it? Anybody? CBS carried it? So ABC and NBC not carrying that, why? What are they trying to cover up? Why wouldn't they want to inform the American people? Why are they calling themselves a news outlet if they're not actually trying to put the news out there? We wasn't giving spin on the election. The president wasn't trying to relitigate what happened in 2020, although he definitely could at this point. The president was giving facts, what we have exposed, what the Biden administration covered up, what the intelligence community held from the American people, Congress, and the executive branch, and we're putting it out there. And yet, two major networks didn't want to cover it. I think the question really should say why. Because they sure covered the other part of it when they were saying that it was the most secure election ever. What facts did they have? Because they didn't have facts. They were taking someone's word for it. President Trump gave facts. Today we're giving facts.
1: Also, other news sources here that are reporting on those who did not. CNN also not broadcasting the President Trump's primetime address last night. However, they did make the live feed of the remarks available through streaming platforms. But be that as it is, we will mention this. This is one of those that Sandy brought in some of the breaking things even as we were coming on the air here. But China has responded to Donald Trump's speech last night. China's foreign ministry responding, saying they have long been proven to be groundless, these charges from Trump, saying the relevant allegations by the U.S. are entirely fabricated and aimed at vilifying China. This from spokesman Lin Yan during a press conference, saying, we have no interest in interfering in U.S. elections and have never done so. We urge the U.S. to stop making an issue of China in its elections and do something conducive to China-U.S. Relations. Now, back to those comments and that which was said on about the Save America Act that President Trump was encouraging lawmakers to pass. The Gateway Pundit today reporting how Senate Majority Leader John Thune has told reporters this week, as the House was working to pass the Save America Act a third time, that the bill is probably not going to pass in the Senate. Thune laughably claiming he'd be willing to do just about anything because he says, I think we are all here in favor of the Save America Act. He then dismissed the idea of terminating the filibuster to ensure its passage. Thune saying it's very unlikely the Senate Republicans are going to vote to get rid of the legislative filibuster, and suggested that he's not even going to try to. Meanwhile, House Republicans passed the Save America Act once again on Wednesday as part of the National Defense Authorization Act, or also known as the NDAA. We will move along from all of the headlines of last night and, of course, encourage Americans, encourage Christian Americans to be in prayer for our country, be in prayer for our nation and our elections. And there are clearly those who would love to see the American way of life completely eradicated. And so may God have mercy on America. And, you know, so much. And we just celebrated a 250th birthday in this country, if you will. Back to 1776 to 2026, 250 years, this republic. If we can keep it, as Benjamin Franklin is noted to as having said. Well, we will be coming up against yet another break here, but let's shift gears and cover this heart-wrenching story from this week. WorldNet Daily here reporting the medical examiner for the District of Columbia releasing preliminary findings earlier this week on the, quote, sudden death of U.S. Senator Lindsey Graham of South Carolina. His communications director, Taylor Wrighty, posting on Twitter or X, the preliminary examination findings were aortic dissection due to arteriosclerotic cardiovascular disease. The death certificate will be pending until all of the toxicological and microscopic testing are finalized, and at that point, the death certificate will be updated to reflect the cause of death and appropriately classify the manner of Lindsey's death. But so much has been said through this week, and a writer here from PJ Media saying there will be plenty of time to catalog Graham's decades in the Senate. But one of the things he notes that went that goes straight to his mind when he thinks about Lindsey Graham was Lindsey's words and his performance, if you will, when he was contending during Brett Kavanaugh's Supreme Court nomination. And if you were watching back in those days, you surely, like I did, would remember Lindsey Graham at what many are calling his finest moment.
3: If you wanted an FBI investigation, you could have come to us. What you want to do is destroy this guy's life, hold this seat open, and hope you win in 2020. You've said that, not me. I would never do to them what you've done to this guy. This is the most unethical sham since I've been in politics. Boy, y'all want power. God, I hope you never get it. I hope the American people can see through this sham.
1: Well, then it was just days later when it was learned that, well, it's hard to say this, late Senator Graham, that his that Lindsey's sister, Darlene, would be tapped to finish out her brother's term that ends in January of 2027. Governor McMaster was there to call on Lindsey's sister. I believe we have those comments. But before we share those, we have some comments here from Lindsey himself on his sister, Darlene.
4: You're very close with your sister, Darlene, correct?
5: Yes, I am. So of all the things that have happened in my life, her turning out so well is the highlight of it by far, because she was 13, lost both of her parents. She's got two daughters, one 21, one 6, and she's made an incredible life for herself. And when she got up there and introduced me, it was just about all I could do to speak.
4: If you are elected president, you'd be the first since James Buchanan to be a bachelor in the
5: White
4: House.
5: That's what I've been told.
4: So what role would she play in the White House, if any?
5: Well, she would be a support network for me. I hadn't really thought much about it, but at the end of the day, whatever I asked her to do, she would do. And if she took a role on, she would be a great representative of our country. I can't think of a better person to represent our country in an event than my sister. But at the end of the day, I think America can handle this. I want to be able to say, everybody can grow up to be president, even if you're single. We'll see.
1: That, of course, was Lindsey when he was also running for president. But it was later in the week where South Carolina Governor Henry McMaster would call on Lindsey's sister to fulfill the rest of her brother's term.
6: To name someone to serve in the place of this irresistible man, this irreplaceable man, this extraordinary man for the remainder of his term. Lindsey took care of his little sister in years long departed. It's my honor to ask his little sister, Darlene Graham, to finish his work.
7: Thank you, Governor, and just bear with me as I try to get through this. But first, I just want to say one thing I've never heard Lindsey described as is irresistible. So, okay, we'll just start with that. But I would like to thank everyone who has called and reached out over the past couple of days. I can't tell you how much it's meant to me and our family. I know Lindsey was loved and respected by many, and I greatly appreciate the memories and even the funny stories that have been shared. These shared experiences, along with our faith, have gotten us through these past two very difficult days. Next, I want to thank the governor for selecting me to serve the remainder of Lindsey's term. It is such an honor. Lindsey has always been there for me, and now I will be there for him. My brother was the most amazing person, outstanding leader, and just a genuinely good man. He was kind and considerate and loved by his family dearly. As I think everyone would agree, Lindsey worked harder than anyone.
8: For the Worldview Report, I'm Brandon House. Our website's worldviewtube.com. I'm teaching through the book of Daniel on Sunday nights, verse by verse. And right now I'm in the book of Daniel, chapter 7. Very interesting verse. Daniel 7, verse 24. Listen carefully. Here's what it says. The 10 horns are 10 kings who shall arise from this kingdom. What's that kingdom? It's the revived Roman Empire. But then it says, and another shall rise after them. He shall be different from the first ones, and he shall subdue three kings. What is that? That's the little horn. You have the 10 horns on the beast, and then you have the little horn, the 11th, rising Antichrist. But when does the Antichrist rise? He rises after the 10. In other words, folks, to some degree, to some depth, for some period of time, there is already global government with 10 leaders and then Antichrist. Wow. Are we watching the world being divided now? Yes, indeed we are.

0: already the final segment for a news roundup and a comment here. God willing, Jim will be back with us on Monday and be continuing to be in prayer for Trail Ridge Camp as we are deep inside of the summer business, if you will, God's business of Bible Camp at Trail Ridge Camp in Hillsboro, Wisconsin, where Jim himself has been ministering this week along with the entire team at Trail Ridge Camp. And we'll look forward to Jim's return with us here, God willing, yes, on Monday next week. Now, we just heard before the break the late Lindsey Graham's sister, Darlene, in accepting the endorsement to fulfill the rest of Lindsey's term, which takes will end at the end of January in 2027. Well, just moments ago, Sandy has come to the office, come to the studios here, and not only has, of course, Lindsey Graham's sister been asked to fulfill what is remaining of Senator Lindsey Graham's term, but just today, President Trump has endorsed Senator Darlene Graham Nordone to run for a full term after she will finish her brother's term at the end of January. President Trump saying that Darlene, who comes from an absolutely incredible family, has been a winner all her life, and should she accept, has my complete and total endorsement in the special election for U.S. Senate in South Carolina. And in all caps here, it says, the President Trump says, she will never let you down. Run, Darlene, run. That from President Donald Trump just today, after obviously an emotional week and so much still being said about just this sudden passing of Lindsey Graham. And, you know, we read in the book of James how that life is but a vapor. It is here, and then it is gone. And I would hope, and I would pray, that all of our leaders and those in these roles of service to our great nation would pause. And you, listening friend, and me, that we would pause and think about that, the fragility, the brief life that we have here. As James wrote, it is here, life is here, and then it is gone. Speaking of senators, and one that many people have been wondering about his health, weeks of guessing games surrounding Senator Mitch McConnell's health, well, apparently things on the mend to an extent earlier this week when the Kentucky Republicans stepped forward with a detailed account of the fall that did hospitalize him last month. Mitch McConnell saying, my doctors have confirmed that I didn't break any bones or suffer a concussion. He says, I didn't have a heart attack or a stroke. I don't have any tumors or hemorrhages, but I was briefly unconscious and was taken to the hospital. McConnell commenting, ruling out the most severe possibilities that had circulated in speculation. Mitch McConnell saying he had a bout of pneumonia, which complicated his recovery in the weeks that followed. And then to accompany his announcement, the senator released a photograph showing him in good spirits beside his wife, Elaine Chao. And so folks continue to pray for the well-being of Senator Mitch McConnell. And, well, we're to pray for all those in authority, are we not? President Trump did announce earlier this week an ordering all American flags throughout the United States lowered to half-mast. Due to the loss of Senator Lindsey Graham, who President Trump said was a dear friend and a truly great man. Sandy's done such a great job compiling things. There was just with, of course, last night's speech and of course, this with the passing of Lindsey Graham, there is just no way to get through the stack that is here. But we endeavor to bring you that, which is, of course, utmost concern here for today. Let me shift gears and talk wildfires for just a little bit. Now, depending on geography, this may or may not affect you. If you're in Wisconsin, you've been affected this week. If you're in Illinois, if you're in Michigan, you have been affected. Detroit, Minneapolis, Chicago, having the worst air quality in the world just yesterday, Thursday the 16th, due to the heavy smoke caused by hundreds of wildfires in the U.S. and Canada. I noticed Milwaukee, headquarters to this ministry, not mentioned in this article, but we have been experiencing it ourselves here, even in our studios. But the intense Canadian infernos prompting evacuations and health alerts for those living in both Canada and the U.S. as fire crews work around the clock to contain the flames. At least 858 active fires raging across Canada Thursday, 110 of those considered out of control, according to the Canadian Wildland Fire Information System. For me here, we dealing with this on a personal level here at VCY, being in Milwaukee, Wisconsin, and the smoke darkening, literally darkening your city. It has really been something to experience, and just praying for conditions to improve and that these fires might be contained. At least one of the fires in Canada crossed into Minnesota on Wednesday, so it has crossed over into our lands as well. But we want to remind everyone to be in prayer for our first responders and those firemen and everyone that is dealing with and trying to get these fires contained. And we certainly pray for better and brighter and cleaner air days ahead for everyone involved. But that's just a little scratch of the surface there. And I look at the clock on the wall telling me that we are simply out of time. As always, we would like to thank you for yours. And as we mentioned earlier, God willing, Jim Schneider will be back with us from Trail Ridge Camp on Monday. Friends, the Lord's Day is coming. That's Sunday. God's people will be gathering around the world to give Him praise, to worship Him. And as Jim often says, we trust that you will be in a Bible-believing, Bible-preaching, local church. God be praised.
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1: With SRN News, I'm Ron Taylor. A member of President Trump's cabinet says he's ready to go after voter fraud.
2: A day after President Trump revived falsehoods about voter fraud, Homeland Security Secretary Mark Wayne Mullen talked about election fraud.
3: If you are an illegal or you're voting illegally, we will hunt you down. We will find you.
2: In a White House briefing, Mullen also threatened fines, even prison time, for state election officials who refused to hand over sensitive voter data. Mullen's comments come as a federal judge blocked the use of DHS's updated system, citing voter privacy and the fact it can result in the wrongful purging of eligible voters. President Trump is trying to use his 2020 loss to Joe Biden to justify his push to pass a strict voter ID bill. Ed Donahue, Washington.
1: The flooding devastation continues in Texas.
4: Downpours dumped more than 2 feet of rain across parts of south and central Texas over the past week, swelling rivers, cutting off communities, and washing out roads. In Uvalde, Texas, where a section of bridge collapsed due to flooding on the Nueces River, Governor Greg Abbott thanked responders who rushed to rescue hundreds of people trapped by high waters.
5: The state is going to work with local officials to expedite things like debris removal and to accelerate the rebuilding process.
4: As the water recedes, residents like Sandra Gomez are returning to a messy cleanup.
6: Mud is all throughout the house.
4: I'm Jennifer King.
1: Federal health officials have identified lettuce from Mexico served by Taco Bell locations across five states as a source of the widespread outbreak of diarrhea causing parasite cyclospora. The Centers for Disease Control and Prevention warned consumers not to eat shredded iceberg lettuce from Taco Bell restaurants in Indiana, Kentucky, Michigan, Ohio, and West Virginia. Millions in the Great Lakes, Northeast, and Mid-Atlantic states are muddling through another day of hazy, unhealthy air as smoke from wildfires in Minnesota and Canada push south and east. This is SRN News. It's not too early to be thinking about Christmas.
7: First Liberty Institute and the law firm Jones Day have sent a demand letter to the state of Connecticut. At issue is a policy barring all religious displays, including nativity scenes, from the lobby of the state capitol in Hartford. First Liberty argues that, quote, the Constitution does not forbid the display of a nativity scene at the state capitol, and the denial of such a request based on its religious nature violates the free speech clause. Michael Harrington reporting.
1: Clergymen and other evangelical leaders are warning about the dangers of a new type of gambling, prediction markets. Kalshi, Polymarket, and other rapidly growing markets allow people to make wagers on real-life events in the news. Critics say this kind of betting could influence events such as elections. There have already been cases of staffers working on statewide campaigns admitting to using inside information about candidates' performance in the polls to buy low on their candidates' electoral prospects prior to the release of the polling data. This is SRN News. AI once again sinks the markets.
8: A sell-off for AI winners got worse and pulled stock markets lower worldwide. The S&P 500 fell 1% Friday. The index closed out its first losing week in the last three and only its third since March. The Dow lost 406 points. That's about 0.8%. The NASDAQ Composite sank 1.4%. NVIDIA was the heaviest weight on the market and fell 2.2%. The worries about whether AI stocks have shot too high dragged down Asian markets even more sharply. Oil prices jumped again on worries about the war with Iran. The yield on the 10-year treasury eased to 4.55%. Seth Sutton, New York.
1: U.S. companies have signed roughly $60 billion in agreements and partnerships with the Iraqi government, including deals intended to create alternative routes for shipping oil out of the Persian Gulf. It's not clear when the oil deal signed yesterday will be able to create viable alternatives. More at srnnews.com.
9: In the morning, when the day is fresh, new, and flawless, God is God, and He's with you. 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Today, tomorrow. God loves you, and He's not going anywhere. 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
1: Standing on the promises of Christ my King, through eternal ages let His praises ring. 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
2: And it came to pass that while Apollos was at Corinth, Paul, having passed through the upper coasts, came to Ephesus. And finding certain disciples, he said unto them, Have ye received the Holy Ghost since ye believed? And they said unto him, We have not so much as heard whether there be any Holy Ghost. And he said unto them,

persuading the things concerning the kingdom of God. But when divers were hardened, and believed not, but spake evil of that way before the multitude, he departed from them, and separated the disciples, disputing daily in the school of one Tyrannus. And this continued by the space of 2 years, so that all they which dwelt in Asia heard the word of the Lord Jesus, both Jews and Greeks. And God wrought special miracles by the hands of Paul, so that from his body were brought unto the sick handkerchiefs or aprons, and the diseases departed from them, and the evil spirits went out of them. Then certain of the vagabond Jews, exorcists, took upon them to call over them which had evil spirits the name of the Lord Jesus, saying, We adjure you by Jesus whom Paul preacheth. And there were 7 sons of one Siva, a Jew, and chief of the priests, which did so. And the evil spirit answered and said, Jesus I know, and Paul I know, but who are ye? And the man in whom the evil spirit was leaped on them and overcame them and prevailed against them, so that they fled out of that house naked and wounded. And this was known to all the Jews and Greeks also dwelling at Ephesus, and fear fell on them all, and the name of the Lord Jesus was magnified. And many that believed came and confessed and showed their deeds. Many of them also which used curious arts brought their books together and burned them before all men. And they counted the price of them and found it 50,000 pieces of silver. So mightily grew the word of God and prevailed. After these things were ended, Paul purposed in the Spirit, when he had passed through Macedonia and Achaia, to go to Jerusalem, saying, After I have been there, I must also see Rome. So he sent into Macedonia 2 of them that ministered unto him, Timotheus and Erastus, but he himself stayed in Asia for a season. And the same time there arose no small stir about that way. For a certain man named Demetrius, a silversmith, which made silver shrines for Diana, brought no small gain unto the craftsmen, whom he called together with the workmen of like occupation, and said, Sirs, ye know that by this craft we have our wealth. Moreover, ye see and hear that not alone at Ephesus, but almost throughout all Asia, this Paul hath persuaded and turned away much people, saying that they be no gods which are made with hands, so that not only this our craft is in danger to be set at naught, but also that the temple of the great goddess Diana should be despised, and her magnificence should be destroyed, whom all Asia and the world worshippeth. And when they heard these sayings, they were full of wrath, and cried out, saying, Great is Diana of the Ephesians! And the whole city was filled with confusion. And having caught Gaius and Aristarchus, men of Macedonia, Paul's companions in travel, they rushed with one accord into the theater. And when Paul would have entered in unto the people, the disciples suffered him not. And certain of the chief of Asia, which were his friends, sent unto him, desiring him that he would not adventure himself into the theater. Some therefore cried one thing, and some another, for the assembly was confused, and the more part knew not wherefore they were come together. And they drew Alexander out of the multitude, the Jews putting him forward. And Alexander beckoned with the hand, and would have made his defense unto the people. But when they knew that he was a Jew, all with one voice, about the space of 2 hours, cried out, Great is Diana of the Ephesians! And when the town clerk had appeased the people, he said, Ye men of Ephesus, what man is there that knoweth not how that the city of the Ephesians is a worshipper of the great goddess Diana, and of the image which fell down from Jupiter? Seeing then that these things cannot be spoken against, ye ought to be quiet, and to do nothing rashly. For ye have brought thither these men, which are neither robbers of churches, nor yet blasphemers of your goddess. Wherefore, if Demetrius and the craftsmen which are with him have a matter against any man, the law is open, and there are deputies. Let them implead one another. But if ye inquire anything concerning other matters, it shall be determined in a lawful assembly. For we are in danger to be called in question for this day's uproar, there being no cause whereby we may give an account of this concourse.
and when he had thus

0: spoken, he dismissed the assembly.
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1: With SRN News, I'm Ron Taylor. Homeland Security officials say election security remains a top priority for the Trump administration.
2: Homeland Security Secretary Mark Wayne Mullen says the administration will aggressively pursue voter fraud cases following President Trump's address to the nation. During the speech, the president cited DHS findings showing more than 270,000 non-citizens are registered on voter rolls and raised concerns about vulnerabilities in electronic voting and ballot counting systems. The administration says those vulnerabilities pose a major cyber threat and an election security nightmare. Willie Nelson, The White House.
1: Andy Burnham officially became leader of Britain's governing Labour Party Friday, clearing his final hurdle to taking office as Prime Minister next week.
3: The centre-left party will announce the results of a leadership contest to replace departing Prime Minister Keir Starmer, in which Burnham was the only contender. He had secured nominations from 379 of the 403 Labour lawmakers in the House of Commons as of Thursday night. Burnham, the former mayor great of Manchester, has been prime minister in waiting for weeks, but he has revealed little details about his policy priorities. After winning a special election for a seat in Parliament a month ago, he pledged to build a politics, quote, based on unity and hope, and an economy that spreads growth evenly across the country. Bernie Bennett reporting.
1: The United States and Iran have exchanged strikes aimed at infrastructure and military targets as their battle over the Strait of Hormuz intensifies. The U.S. hit bridges and energy sites in Iran and collapsed a tower at a key port, following through on President Trump's threats to pressure Tehran to ease its chokehold on the waterway, vital to world energy supplies. In response, Iran launched missiles to U.S. allied nations in the Mideast, including Qatar, a mediator in the war, and Kuwait, where one of the desert nation's water desalination plants was damaged. Kuwait said Saturday it was intercepting Iranian missiles and drones, and air sirens were sounding in Bahrain. This is SRN News. The question being asked is, are we losing our rights?
4: That's the question the Public Religion Research Institute has been putting to Americans. And in fact, most people do believe we are at risk of seeing the democratic freedoms we have always enjoyed slip away. What is interesting about the results is that they indicate that groups who don't agree on anything agree on this. Christians and atheists, Republicans and Democrats, capitalists and socialists all think our rights are eroding. Michael Harrington reporting.
1: According to a new Harvard-Harris poll, most Americans continue to support Israel over the Palestinians and believe the Jewish state is surrounded by Muslim groups that are seeking its destruction. The survey reveals that 76% of adults think Israel has a right to exist as a refuge for Jewish people, and 56% say the country should be defined as a Jewish state. Strong majorities of respondents favor Israel over the Muslim terror group Hamas and Hezbollah. This is SRN News. At a FIFA reception, President Trump says the 2026 World Cup has been a resounding success.
5: I want to congratulate every team that made the 2026 World Cup one of the all-time greatest sporting events in history. And I think beyond a sporting event, this has been not just a sporting event. This has been far beyond a sporting event. This has been something very, very special. So good luck to Spain and Argentina on Sunday, and may the best team win.
1: Federal health officials have identified lettuce from Mexico served by Taco Bell locations across five states as a source of the widespread outbreak of diarrhea-causing parasite cyclospora. The Centers for Disease Control and Prevention late Thursday confirming the source and warned consumers not to eat shredded iceberg lettuce from Taco Bell restaurants in Indiana, Kentucky, Michigan, Ohio, and West Virginia. More details at srnnews.com. I'm Ron Taylor.
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Then as you start sifting through it, you realize you've been hoarding for years. Decades of stuff that's out of style. Some good memories, some not so good. When God wants us to grow, it's kind of like moving day. To move forward, we have to sift through the clutter. Life has a way of keeping junk on us, and for us to move, we have to find it, box it, and toss it. Move forward today. 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
1: The aged women likewise, that they be in behavior as becometh holiness, not false accusers, not given to much wine, teachers of good things, that they may teach the young women to be sober, to love their husbands, to love their children. Welcome to Joy in Living. I'm Rhonda Autry. Today, Mina Oglesby will continue teaching about what she calls the Titus II woman. She'll explore the relationship that older women need to have with younger women. Mina's a popular speaker at ladies' conferences. She's known for her joy and her insights into God's Word. Let's join her now.
2: Who is the older woman? One man thinks she has to be, it's his opinion, she needs to be at least 55 years old. But that is not, you won't find that in Scripture, and you know opinions are like noses, everybody's got one. But the point is, the older woman in the church is no longer a kid. She has some years on her. And she has not only some physical years on her, but she also has some years of walking with the Lord and of faithfulness to Him. I think there's another inference here, though, and that is that if you have been saved for 5 years, hopefully you know more than someone who has been saved for 1 year. And so there are always things

What does that mean, to be a child of God? Chosen. Okay, in the temple and in the tabernacle, there were vessels and utensils that had been declared holy. Did that mean they had some kind of aura around them? No. So what did it mean? They'd been set apart for the use of God's work. Now, what it meant was no priest could take one of those vessels or utensils home and use it for his own personal use, because it had been removed from common usage and set apart strictly for the work of God. Well, you know what? You and I, as children of God, have been removed from common usage, and we have been set apart for the work of God. We've been bought with a price. Paul told us, you are bought with a price. You are not your own. Therefore, glorify God in your, what? Body and in your spirit. Isn't it interesting he would say body first? Glorify God in your body and in your spirit, which are God's. They belong to God. We belong to him. And so the older woman in the church is to, in her behavior, reflect what has happened to her on the inside. She is to reflect the holiness that God has called her to. She's not to be a false accuser. Now, we're talking about qualities of older women. Why would God put that in the quality of the older woman instead of the younger woman? Why would he do that? Why is it so much worse for an older woman to be a false accuser than it is a younger woman? She should know better. What'd you say? Her influence. If I bring a 20-year-old up here, and I stand a 70-year-old over here, and they both tell you the same story, which one are you going to believe the most? The older woman. By virtue of the fact that she is an older woman, you're going to put more credence in what she says. And that's why it is so important that we allow God to control us. She's not to be a false accuser. She's not to be given to much wine. Here's the same thing. The direct statement is she is not to become drunken. But there is more application than that. It means that she is not to be controlled by any other substance, period. She is not to be addicted to prescription drugs. She is not to be addicted to over-the-counter stuff. She is not to be addicted to food. She is to be controlled by the Holy Spirit of God. And then she is to be a teacher of what? Ladies, read it with me. Teacher of good things. Do you know what this literally means? This is so neat. It means she is to be an instructor of the beautiful. That's what it means. She is to be a teacher of the right and a teacher of beautiful things. Now, why should she be this way? We've gone through verse 3. Why should she be, have all of these qualities? Look at verse 4. There's your answer. Why? That they may teach the young women. That's the whole purpose of it. That they may teach the young women to be. Here we are again. Same word as back in verse 2. What did it mean? Sober. Careful. Now, what would we older women need to teach young women to be careful about? Let's name some. Tongue. Our dress. Attitude. Submission to husband. Now, we're talking about being careful, which has a connotation of warning. We're going to warn them about influences. Reputation. What about sex? We are to warn them.

0: Do you know, in all the years I've been interacting in the lives of women, I couldn't begin to tell you the numbers of young women who have been swallowed up in sexual sin for one reason, because they were ignorant of the devices of the wicked one. I want to tell you, young women, I have seen it over and over and over. A woman leaves her home. She goes out into the marketplace. She begins to get stressed out by pressure, time demands, pulled 40 different ways, feeling guilty about leaving her children and her home, not spending time with her husband. Her husband is pulled in 40 different directions. He's going a certain way. She goes to work and she finds somebody who just wants to talk. I mean, that's all he wants to do is talk. What is wrong with talking? I'll tell you what's wrong with talking. Because it will always lead downward. And young women are ignorant about that. They don't know. And it's up to the older woman in God to warn them, to instruct them, to watch. We're to teach them to be careful. And then we're to teach them to love their husbands and to love their children. This is the older woman in the church is to teach the young woman to love her husband. Now, let me ask you a question. If it was always the natural thing for a woman to love her husband and her kids, why would she need to be instructed to do it? Yes, that's it right there. Because it isn't the natural thing for us to love our husband. It's the natural thing for us to love ourselves. Older woman, you can't teach him if you ain't doing it. This word love in both of these instances is not the agape. Let me tell you what it means. When it says we're to teach her to love her husband, it means we're to teach her to be affectionate to him. We're to teach her to make him feel special. We're to teach her to be a companion to her children. That's exactly what this word means. Doing things together. Having maternal love for them. And then we're to teach her to be discreet. What does that word mean? That's what we think. But the word here literally is it's the exact same word, the identical word to the word temperate up in verse 2. Same word. We're to teach them to be controlled, balanced, not up one day, oh, everything is just you, and then the next day is, oh. You ever have anybody like that in your church? You know, she walks in and it's like that little guy on Peanuts, Pigpen, I think it was. He always had a dirt cloud hanging over his head, you know. She comes in, she's got the cloud of gloom. Oh, oh. And so you, because you want to be perceptive and you want to be a need meter, you go up and you say, "You having a bad day today?" She says, Oh, I'm sorry. Something wrong. Could I pray with you about it? Listen, Jesus Christ is the same yesterday, today, and forever. And if he is living within us as he has promised he is in the person of the Holy Spirit, then we have him dwelling within. And that should be our goal, to be the same yesterday, today, and forever. Now, my body, I must tell you this, my body is not cooperating too well in that. It is falling apart. My body is betraying me. Somewhere in here, I have a 25-year-old spirit. Are you with me? It's betraying me. But we're all in the same boat, aren't we? And we need to teach young women this. Well, our dear Dr. Faulkner used to say, and it came to pass. This too shall pass away. Listen, it's not the end of the world. Teach them to be balanced. Their families will thank you for it. And then we're to teach them to be chaste. This is not C-H-A-S-E-D. What does the word chaste mean here? Pure. Where does that purity begin? Well, all right, where is salvation then? In the heart. And so purity begins in the heart and in the mind. And how do we maintain that purity of heart and mind? And by protecting what we put into our ear gate and our eye gate.
1: Well, none of us wants to be called an older woman, do we? But when the Lord uses this expression in His Word, He intends it to be an honor. God has given older women the privilege of setting an example for those who are younger. Even women who aren't yet old physically should still be an example of Christian living. What an opportunity that is for all of us. Think about it. The Lord, who created everything, wants to use you to help others. That's exciting. But it's also a big responsibility. Have you been setting the example that you should? Remember, you can't teach it if you aren't living it. Thanks for listening today. 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
6: I don't mind, but it won't help. It'll go back to 11:45.
3: No doubt it will, but I would like to look at the clock itself whilst that happens.
5: What is that? Somebody left flowers up here?
3: There's a card attached.
6: Oh.
3: And it's addressed to you, Alicia. What does it say?
6: Time is running out. What does that mean?
7: Well, thanks for taking the time to talk to us, Mr. Butler.
8: When I was a young man in Odyssey, I loved a girl more deeply than I ever thought possible. Her name was Wendy. We had a secret courier who delivered the letters back and forth.
5: Who would do that for you?
8: Her little sister, Alicia. I wanted to run away with Wendy. I wrote her a letter telling her to meet me at the clock tower that night.
7: At 11:45.
8: That's right.
6: I decided I wasn't going to be their delivery girl anymore. So I tore the letter in half and shoved it into my coat pocket.
8: Wendy didn't show up.
6: Somehow someone knows what I did. That the anniversary is 20 years ago, and I'm now being tortured for it.
9: The clock's moving again.
3: The entire system, even the clock, has started a countdown.
4: A countdown to what?
3: 11:45 tomorrow night.
5: Here's some water.
3: Thank you, Matthew. Alicia?
6: Thanks. I don't know what to do.
4: We better think of something. We've got a countdown, and I don't know if it's to a banquet of flowers, a big laugh, or a bomb.
3: Mr. Mayor, I suggest you notify the police.
4: Yeah, I will. In the meantime, you two need to figure out who's behind this.
5: I'll help, too.
4: Fine. You three.
10: I'm still here.
4: Who are you?
10: Andrew.
5: He empties the trash.
4: Good, because the one in my office is full. Come with me.
10: Oh, okay.
6: How am I going to explain all of this to my sister?
3: Where does she live?
6: In Los Angeles. She's a doctor, but she's coming into town to visit me.
3: Oh, why now?
6: We're selling our family home and moving our mother into a retirement facility.
3: I see. So it has nothing to do with the anniversary?
6: No, because there is no anniversary for her. Hmm. She doesn't know why Michael left her.
3: Well, someone knows what happened, Alicia. Whoever put those things on the clock tower and rigged everything for 11:45 tomorrow night knows.
6: But how?
3: Have you ever communicated the truth anywhere, to anyone, in any form or any place?
6: Well, only one.
3: Aha! What was it?
6: My private diary, which I've kept hidden and locked up. No one has ever seen it, or I would have known.
3: Well, where is it now?
6: In a safe deposit box at the Odyssey Bank.
3: Hmm.
6: I put my most precious possessions there because of the move out of our house.
11: Alicia, Eugene, are you there?
6: Yes,
3: Indeed.
6: Mr. Mayor.
5: I am too.
11: The police are on their way. I'd like you to come up to my office and talk to them.
3: Yes, sir. We'll be right up.
6: What am I going to do?
3: We're going to find out who's doing this and why.
5: So, how are you going to find out who's doing this and why?
3: I have no idea. I'm exhausted.
7: Did you get any sleep last night?
3: Barely. I worked through the night with the police technicians trying to stop the countdown.
5: Can't you just shut off the computers?
3: No. Whoever programmed the countdown has integrated it into the city's entire system and rigged it to erase all of the government's database. The payroll, welfare benefit information, everything will disappear if we turn off the computer. It's a technological time bomb, if not an actual one.
7: Is there a chance that you're dealing with a real bomb?
3: Well, we can't know since we don't know what the computer is counting down to. The bomb squad from the state police is going over City Hall and surrounding area with a proverbial fine-tooth comb.
7: Well, has anyone been able to talk to the programmers from, what's it called, Dreadlocks Computing?
3: They can't be found. A detective drove past their office and it was locked up. The staff in an office next door claims they haven't seen anyone go in and out for days. I can only wonder who gave Dreadlocks the job in the first place, and I'll ask the mayor about that one. This entire scheme could be nothing more than an elaborate hoax.
5: A hoax to torture poor Alicia?
7: Perhaps. Well, it's pretty clear that if we can find out how someone learned Alicia's secret, then we'll find out who that someone is.
5: But Alicia said she never told anyone about the letter, and the only place she wrote about it is now locked up in the bank. Is it possible that someone saw the diary at the bank?
3: Possible, albeit unlikely. One can't simply walk into a bank and look inside the safe deposit boxes, except in the case of a bank robbery.
7: Which Odyssey Bank hasn't had recently?
3: Mm-hmm.
5: Well, I still think we ought to check it out.
3: We, Miss Kendall?
5: We're helping you, Eugene. Somebody has to.
3: Oh, well, thank you. I'm being summoned. Back to City Hall, then.
7: Bye, Eugene.
3: Farewell.
5: Poor Eugene.
7: Oh, poor Alicia.
5: Whit, should we tell Michael Butler what we know?
7: That's not our place. At some point, Alicia is going to have to talk to Michael Butler and her sister.
5: I wouldn't want to be her.
7: Come on, let's see what Oliver Dravel can tell us.
5: Oliver Dravel?
7: He's the manager at Odyssey Bank.
12: Good morning, Mr. Mayor.
13: Good morning, Eugene.
14: Hi, Eugene. Are we ready to go to work?
12: Matthew, what are you doing here? Career day ended yesterday, and today's Saturday. You should go play like a normal child would.
14: But my parents said I could help you, and the mayor agrees.
13: He is a tenacious boy.
12: So he is.
14: What are we doing first?
12: First, I'd like to ask the mayor who recommended Dreadlocks as the company to install the program that has caused so much trouble.
13: Well, naturally, we went through several candidates, putting out bids, you know, the usual process.
12: Well, of course, but how did Dreadlocks know about the job? Did you contact them, or did they approach you?
13: Well, I think the bank recommended them to us.
12: Oh, the bank? Odyssey Bank?
13: That's right. Oliver Dravel spoke very highly of them.
12: Why would he do that?
13: Because they had done some programming work there, and he was thrilled with them.
12: That's an interesting coincidence. Will you excuse me, please, while I make a phone call?
15: I can assure you, Mr. Whittaker, that Odyssey Bank has no security issues and certainly no complaints from any of our customers about our safe deposit boxes. Now, is this woman you're talking about implying that something is amiss?
7: Well, not at all. We're merely investigating the possibility.
15: Has she authorized you to represent her? I mean, it would be customary for her to speak directly to us.
7: And maybe she will.
5: Who do you let into the safe deposit area? I mean, if I wanted to put my stuff in there, who gets to go in and out?
15: Well, myself as the bank manager and Mr. Kincaid, our safe deposit box manager. Of course, we have a security guard keeping an eye on the safe and everyone who goes in. We are all trusted and trustworthy people.
7: Well, I'm sure you are. That's my cell phone.
5: Sorry, that's mine. Excuse me.
7: Oh, it's Eugene.
5: I don't know who it is. Hello?
7: Hello?
15: Don't mind me.
7: Hi, Eugene.
5: Oh, hi, Veronica.
7: You are?
5: You did?
7: No kidding.
5: When?
7: That's interesting.
5: I hope you got a name.
7: Do you think there's a connection?
5: A van.
7: That's unexpected.
5: I never heard of them, but I'll ask.
7: I'll ask. Thanks.
5: No, thank you.
7: Bye.
5: Bye.
15: Well, that was very enlightening.
5: You first.
7: You go on.
5: Okay. That was Veronica from Gower's Florist Shop.
15: Ah, she's one of our customers. Now, don't tell me she's having a problem with us.
5: No. But she was walking down the street and saw the man who bought the jilted roses from her.
7: The ones we believe were put in the clock tower.
5: He was driving a company van with the name Sure Clean on the side.
15: Sure Clean?
5: What did Eugene have to say?
7: Well, he asked the mayor who suggested using the Dreadlocks company to install the computer program at City Hall.
5: Okay, who did?
15: That would be me.
5: You?
15: Well, they did outstanding work for us. And when I heard the City Hall was looking for a local company, well, I...
5: So the company that did work for you is the same company that did the work for the city and caused these problems.
7: And nobody can get in touch with them.
15: They can't?
5: They've disappeared.
15: Well, that's worrying.
7: It sure is.
5: But now we know there's some other guy who works for the Sure Clean Company who bought the flowers that were put in the clock tower. Is there a connection? I don't see the connection.
15: Well, actually, I know what the connection is.
7: Oh, what is it?
15: My son.
5: Your son?
15: And now I'm very concerned. Excuse me while I make a call. Huh. He's not answering any of his phone lines. That's not like him.
7: I think you should explain about your son, Mr. Drevel.
15: Well, he's one of the owners of the Dreadlocks Company.
5: Wait a minute, isn't that a conflict of interest? I mean, for the bank manager's son to program the bank's computers?
15: Well, it was all above board. I mean, the company competed with other companies for the job. And the final decision wasn't mine.
7: But you recommended them to the mayor.
15: Well, why not? I mean, they do good work.
5: Yeah, but what's this Sure Clean company?
15: Dreadlocks ran into financial trouble, so my son diversified into other types of businesses.
7: Oh, what types?
15: Well, janitorial, office cleaning, all-purpose kind of work.
7: Oh, from computers to janitorial. It's a little odd, isn't it?
15: Well, whatever it takes to pay the bills, Mr. Whittaker.
7: Do they clean this bank?
15: As a matter of fact, they do.
5: Your son's company?
15: No, it's all legit.
7: Does his company also clean City Hall?
15: Well...
5: Okay, I'd better call Eugene.
15: Now, look... None of this means my son has anything to do with Alicia Jennings or that clock tower.
7: Does your son or any of his employees have access to the keys in this bank?
15: Well, of course, to get in and out at night.
7: The safety deposit area?
15: No. As I said, only two of us have...
7: Does your son know where you keep the keys to the safe deposit boxes?
15: Well, I suppose he might. I mean, it wouldn't occur to me to keep that a secret from him, but... The vault is on an overnight timer.
7: A freestanding timer, or a timer connected to, say, a computer program?
15: Well, it's part of the main computer system.
7: Which was programmed by Dreadlocks.
15: Look, I understand what you're suggesting, Mr. Whittaker, but it's absurd to believe that my son broke into those safety deposit boxes.
7: Well, maybe we should ask him about it.
5: Mr. Drevel, I've got Eugene on the phone. What's your son's name?
15: Andrew.
11: What?
5: I think he knows your son.
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15: Andrew!
5: Are you sure this is his apartment?
15: Well, of course I'm sure. Wait, I may have a key. There it is.
7: Are you sure we should go in?
15: No, I insist. If my son is involved in anything questionable... Andrew? Are you here? This place is a mess.
5: No kidding.
15: What are all these pictures?
7: Huh. Alicia?
5: Wow, those are a lot of pictures.
7: At the grocery store. In her car.
5: Maybe it's just me, but this looks like a serious crush. In a dangerously obsessive kind of way.
15: Oh, dear.
7: What did you find?
15: Well, here on the desk. These look like photocopies of a diary.
5: The one from the safe deposit box?
15: Well, I assume so. And look, he's highlighted the words clock tower... And 11:45.
7: Mr. Drevel, we need to find your son.
15: I know. And, as bank manager, it's also my duty to call the police.
6: I don't understand. Andrew had photos of me in his apartment?
17: And photocopies of your diary.
6: But I hardly noticed him. He emptied the trash. I mean, we said hello.
14: It looks like he was doing a lot more than that. He must have been following you all over town.
6: What does all this mean?
17: I'm no psychologist, but I would suspect that he had an unhealthy affection for you, and since you wouldn't reciprocate, he intends to enact revenge.
6: Huh?
17: He likes her, she didn't like him, so he wants to get back at her.
6: Thanks. But what's going to happen at 11:45?
17: Well, perhaps nothing. Perhaps a lot. Perhaps this entire scheme has been concocted to humiliate you by exposing what you'd done to your sister and Michael Butler. You'd have to confess about the undelivered letter.
6: I was young. They shouldn't have trusted me to be their delivery girl.
17: Still, they did. And you were trustworthy for a time.
6: One moment of anger. One mistake.
17: Indeed, it boggles the mind. We make so many decisions in the course of our lives, most of little consequence. But others, entire lives can be changed in one moment from one act of emotion.
14: Your sins will find you out.
5: What?
14: Sorry, it's something my parents say. Like when I left that cheese sandwich under my bed 3 weeks later.
17: Understood, Matthew. Thank you.
6: I'm picking up my sister at the airport later. I'll have to tell her everything then.
17: Meanwhile, we must work to stop that countdown.
14: But Eugene, you only have 6 hours left.
17: 6 hours be hanged. I will not be thwarted by a computer program.
18: This is Kevin Killerman with Odyssey 7 News. I'm just outside of City Hall, where, if you look just behind me, you'll see that the clock, which had been stuck at 11:45, is now moving backwards. Officials refuse to explain what's gone wrong with the clock, though our inside sources are blaming a computer malfunction. There is a rumor that the clock is engaged in some sort of countdown to 11:45 again, but no one seems to know why. We've learned that City Hall is being evacuated tonight as a precaution. Police have also evacuated the surrounding buildings with a barrier line right here at the edge of the town square. A few moments ago, we spoke to the mayor. Mayor, is there any danger to the public?
13: No, we don't believe anyone is in danger, but we're taking every precaution to ensure the safety of our people and property.
19: Sir, there's a rumor that the countdown is to 11:45 again. That's just an hour away.
13: I won't confirm or deny that rumor.
20: Mr. Mayor, do you know who or what is behind this?
13: It'd be wrong to speculate at this time, but the police are investigating every lead. That's all I have to say right now. Thank you.
18: Mr. Mayor. So we'll be right here watching and waiting with the growing crowd. Kevin Killerman, Odyssey 7 News.
13: All right, Eugene.
17: No, just one more minute.
13: No, sir. Time is up. Shut the system down.
17: No, you'll lose everything. The city government will effectively collapse.
13: Better that than something worse.
17: But if
13: you won't do it, I'll have one of the police technicians come in.
17: Oh, all right. I'll do it. Somehow it seems symbolic of my failure. Systems shutting down.
13: Well?
17: Well, nothing happened. It's not powering down.
13: What do you mean? You've turned it off, haven't you?
17: Yes, but it's not powering down. I don't understand. It must be running off site.
13: You mean like someone's using a remote?
17: Sort of. Though... From where?
13: There's no time to find out. We have to go. That's an order.
17: Yes, but Mr. Mayor, please. I can send out a signal to try to find the remote source. It'll only take a second.
13: No. Let's go outside. Now.

0: disappear to? Did he skip town?
1: Oh, maybe. Maybe he'll show up here just to see how his scheme played out. Everyone else has.
0: No kidding. There's Alicia, and I guess that's her sister. I'd love to eavesdrop to hear what they're talking about.
1: At least they're talking. That's a good sign.
2: Oh, hello.
0: Mr. Butler.
1: What are you doing here?
2: Well, since this mystery is somehow connected to me, I decided to come see how it plays out.
1: Michael, it's probably none of my business, but Alicia Jennings is right over there with her sister Wendy.
2: What? Oh, if I'd known that, I wouldn't have come.
1: Well, it may be a good thing that you did. There's something you don't know. Go over and see what happens.
2: What's the point?
1: Reconciliation, healing, peace. Who knows what might come of it? Don't you think it's time to put the past behind you?
2: I'll think about it. Thanks.
0: Do you think he'll go over?
1: Oh, I hope so. If he can make it through the crowd. It's like New Year's Eve at Times Square. Everyone has turned out for this.
0: Everyone's curious.
1: That's funny, because while we're all standing around here, our culprit could be off somewhere else doing whatever he wants.
0: What?
1: I'm just thinking. Everything's come together so easily, pointing us to this place at this time.
0: So?
3: Mr. Whittaker.
1: Now, Eugene.
3: We tried to shut down the system, but it wouldn't respond.
1: Oh?
3: It's being operated from another location. Now, I tried to track it, but...
1: Eugene, what if this scheme isn't really about Alicia and the clock tower?
3: What?
0: Watch, here it comes.
1: What if this is a diversion to get everyone here while the real event is happening somewhere else?
3: Of course. And I believe I know where.
1: Where?
3: Odyssey Bank.
1: Ah, this way.
3: Okay.
4: This is the perfect crime. Everyone's at City Hall watching that clock and drooling over Alicia's unrequited love story. By the time they all realize what's happened tomorrow morning, we'll be long gone with all the money.
5: Are you sure? I don't want any security cameras getting us.
4: Are you kidding? The program is impenetrable. The cameras, the locks, everything will just shut down and we can just walk into the vault. Trust me, Dad.
5: You know I do, son. But if something goes wrong, all our work...
4: That's it. The system is now shutting down. And now the vault locks are released. Do you have the keys?
5: Right here. Let's go.
4: Huh? What's that?
5: Why are all the lights coming on?
4: It must be a minor glitch in the program.
1: Actually, it's a major glitch in your program, Andrew.
4: What? It's not possible.
5: It's possible, albeit unlikely.
6: All right, Mr. Drevel and Mr. Drevel, hands up. You're both under arrest.
7: No! Well, you can't arrest me. This is my bank. I'm merely conducting a routine check on the systems.
1: In a ski mask.
6: Come on, tell it to your lawyer. Maybe he'll believe you. Cuff him, boys.
0: That's amazing. So everything that happened with Alicia and the clock tower really was a diversion for a bank robbery.
5: It seems so.
1: Yeah. Oliver and Andrew Drevel were both in financial trouble. I guess they invested all they had in the Dreadlocks company. But business dried up after they did the work for Odyssey Bank in City Hall.
8: Yeah, but I still don't get how they knew about Alicia's story.
5: Well, you see, Andrew had a genuine but unhealthy crush on Alicia after he began doing janitorial work at City Hall. But she hardly noticed him. His free access allowed him to search employees' desks and offices, and he saw in her purse that she had a bank card for the safe deposit box area, and decided to snoop a little to see what it could lead to.
1: Well, maybe he hoped to find a way to get to know her better. Maybe he wanted revenge. But once he saw her diary, he came up with the idea to use what he knew, the programming he'd done, and his father's position to rob the bank.
8: See? I told you he was the bad guy.
5: And you were correct.
0: Well, I'm disappointed. I had hoped this whole mystery would be romantic.
1: Well, there is a bit of romance to the story.
0: Mm-hmm. Yeah, like what?
5: Alicia confessed what she'd done to her sister Wendy, and later to Michael Butler.
0: Oh, so he

0: go over and talk to them.
1: And now Wendy and Michael are conversing again.
2: And neither of them is married, you know?
0: I didn't know. So, it's kind of a happy ending after all.
2: 20 years in the making, and it all started because a young girl didn't deliver a letter.
1: We never know which moment in our lives could be the one that changes everything.
2: Yeah, that's right. Which is why we need to live every single moment the way God wants us to.

0: The Bible says in the book of Numbers, you may be sure that your sin will find you out. Everything we do at every moment has consequences. Even small decisions can have a huge impact. Alicia's moment of anger changed the lives of at least 3 people, maybe more. That's why we need to stop and think about what we're doing or going to do and ask ourselves if God would be pleased with it. That will keep us out of a lot of trouble. If you like today's episode, I'd love to hear from you. You can write to me at Adventures in Odyssey, Colorado Springs, Colorado 80995, or in Canada, write to Box 9800, Vancouver, BC, V6B4G3, and visit us online at witsend.org. 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The Mystery of the Clock Tower was written by Paul McCusker with sound design by Jonathan Crow. Our cast included Andre Stoika, Katie Lee, Will Ryan, and Will Ute. And I'm Chris, hoping you'll join us again next time for more Adventures in Odyssey.
1: If you could go back to a time when you were younger, you might not want to. You might have bad memories. Or maybe the current you is miles apart from who you were once upon a time. 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Take the thing you might tell your younger self and share it with someone who might need the encouragement. Keep learning. Keep sharing. God will keep teaching. 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

0: No one is as capable of gratitude as one who has emerged from the darkness of night. 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
1: With SRN News, I'm Ron Taylor. In his nationwide address Thursday evening, President Trump again called on Congress to ensure ballot integrity by passing the Save America Act. On the Salem News program this week on Capitol Hill with Tony Perkins, House Speaker Mike Johnson predicts that may be coming a fact as early as next week, tying the legislation to a major reconciliation bill.
2: Desperate times call for desperate measures. The reason we have to get Reconciliation 3.0 done, it is the vehicle for us to deliver the Save America Act to the president's desk. It is the only way to do it, because remember, there's no way to get 60 votes for Save America in the Senate. The Democrats just simply won't go along with that, and you've only got 53 Republicans. We're going to make it a reconciliation matter, tying it to the budget with a fiscal impact that will qualify it for that process so we can pass it with 51 votes in the Senate and finally take care of this problem.
1: Speaker Johnson's complete interview on how the Save America Act could be passed soon will be heard when this week on Capitol Hill is broadcast beginning at 10 a.m. Eastern Time later this morning on the Salem News Channel. Smoke from wildfires burning in Canada and Minnesota drifting southeast, making problems for people. Samuel Etienne, who is visiting Chicago, says the smoke from the wildfires forced him to buy a mask and an emergency inhaler.
3: I do have asthma, but it rarely comes out, but something like this would definitely trigger it. So I wanted to be 100% certain I wouldn't have to, like, you know, run to the ER or anything like that.
1: Air quality warnings are expected to remain in effect through the weekend. President Trump says Darlene Graham, the sister of the late Lindsey Graham, has his support to run for a full term to replace her brother in the Senate. Graham is serving the remaining months of her late brother Lindsey Graham's Senate term, but she's weighing a possible run for a full term. Lindsey Graham's funeral services will include services in Washington and in South Carolina. This is SRN News. New Hampshire strikes a blow for parental rights.
4: If a mom or dad in the state wants to know if their child is living as the opposite sex in school, teachers and school administrators now have to tell them. Republican Governor Kelly Ayotte has signed a bill to that effect into law, adding New Hampshire to a growing list of states that are addressing the problem. Republican State Senator Tim Lang says, quote, when a parent asks a question of the school, they should get an answer, and the answer should be honest and truthful. Michael Harrington reporting.
1: The U.S. Commission on International Religious Freedom is sounding an alarm about persecution of Christians in Somalia. The Muslim terror group Al-Shabaab is responsible for the attacks, but the government is a problem also. In a new report, the commission says currently no churches operate in the Somali, and Christians use extreme caution when meeting in groups, often in private homes. The Constitution does not permit any form of religious conversion, and the government restricts evangelization. This is SRN News. New polling and election forecasts are giving Republicans some fresh optimism about holding on to those coveted House seats in next year's midterms. Correspondent John Scott files this report tonight.
5: Democrats still lead the generic congressional ballot, but a new RMG research survey shows that advantage shrinking to just 2 points, 47-45%. Analysts say soft Republican voters appear to be returning to the GOP. Meanwhile, major election forecasters, including Crystal Ball, Cook Political Report, and Inside Elections, now show Republicans with a slight edge in the battle for House control. And in North Carolina's key Senate race, Republican Michael Whatley trails former Governor Roy Cooper by only 4 points in a Democratic-sponsored poll. John Scott reporting.
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6: God wants you to move forward. 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

You've not been perfect, and you wanted to be. You've not always been honest, and you thought you would. 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Now, reject discouragement. 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He can refresh your feet and point them in His direction. 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
1: 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In this program, we want to encourage you in your Christian faith by showing how scientific evidence supports the Bible, particularly the Genesis account. The book of Genesis lays the foundation for all matters addressed in the rest of the Bible: the nature of God, His sovereignty in creation, man's purpose, sin, marriage, family, and why we need a Savior are all introduced and explained in Genesis. When we see that the first and most foundational book of the Bible can be trusted in all matters, including science, it builds confidence in the rest of the inspired Word all the way to Revelation. I'm Frank Sherwin, zoologist and research associate with the Institute for Creation Research. Join me for today's show of Science, Scripture, and Salvation. I will praise thee, for I am fearfully and wonderfully made. Marvelous are thy works, and that my soul knoweth right well, said the psalmist in Psalm 139. When creation scientists study any one of the 11 systems of the human body, such as the respiratory system, digestive, circulatory, immune, excretory, or skeletal system, we cannot help but give glory to the one who put it all together. The human body clearly looks like it was designed, so how do evolutionists know it wasn't designed? Take, for example, the central organ of our circulatory system, the four-chambered heart. It beats at least 2.8 billion times during the average lifespan, resting between beats. During this time, it pumps 600,000 tons of blood through 60,000 miles of blood vessels. The muscle that makes up our heart is totally unique. If skeletal, that is, voluntary muscle, tried to do what the heart does day out and day in, it would be useless within minutes. Each year, over a million Americans experience a heart attack. This sad number could be cut in half if we would just watch our diet, not smoke, and exercise regularly. Our nervous system, that includes our brain, is amazing in its sophistication and complexity. Here's a question for you. False or true, we use only 10% of our brain? Well, the answer is false, according to research done by Dr. Eric Chudler, a research associate at the Department of Bioengineering at the University of Washington. A creation scientist agree, of course. We use all of the brain that God has given us. Neuroscience has gathered much interesting data throughout the decades, but is still clueless as to how the mind emerges from the brain. In fact, our designed 3-pound brain is the most complex and least understood biological structure in the known universe. The Creator designed man with 100 billion neurons, or brain cells. The brain takes up about 2% of our body, but uses 18 to 20% of our energy. One ancient Roman philosopher thought the brain was a type of cooling device for the blood. The total number of synapses, that is, connections between our 100 billion neurons, is about 240 trillion. The outer portion of the brain is called the cerebral cortex, and is about 4 stacked dimes in thickness. The cerebral cortex contains, among other things, motor areas and sensory areas, which receive information from the body's sense organs. With all this clear evidence of design, the secular scientists, teachers, and professors still insist the nervous system evolved through chance and time, that no creator was needed. However, in 2009, an Oxford University press text on animal evolution stated, quote,

0: complexity, leading one evolutionist to say in 2012, and I quote, "The study of nervous system function often includes as much philosophy as it does science," end quote. 3 years later, a group of evolutionists said, and I quote, "There is a clear need for new methods to study the brain, which is a complex and generally misunderstood dynamic system," end quote. Most of us at one time of our life have probably experienced a broken bone. God has designed the adult with 206 bones, the smallest of which is found in the ear. The strongest and the longest bone is the thigh bone, or femur, and it's hollow. Not surprisingly, the skeleton of men and women have critical design differences, including the critical shape of the pelvis. Your bone is stronger than granite. A block of bone half the size of a computer mouse can support 9 tons. That's 4 times the capacity of concrete. In the adult, the marrow of flat bones makes about 2.5 to 3 million red blood cells every second, which means your spleen and your liver must absorb the same number of worn-out red blood cells every second. Now it's time for a short break. I'll return with some final words on this topic in a moment.
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0: Welcome back to Science, Scripture, and Salvation, a radio ministry of the Institute for Creation Research. What about our amazingly designed teeth? Are they the product of gradual, unguided evolution? Absolutely not. We can say without hesitation that teeth have always been teeth, the first time that we find them in the fossil record. Evolutionist Peter Ungar said in 2010, and I quote, "The details of when, where, why, and how teeth first appeared still elude consensus," end quote. But aren't our wisdom teeth having to be removed evidence for evolution? Wisdom tooth removal has nothing to do with evolution and everything to do with diet. Processed and refined foods in modern societies have resulted in our reduced use of wisdom teeth. When refined foods are constantly eaten, there is no stimulus for robust jaw development and erupting wisdom teeth become crowded. Failure of the wisdom teeth to erupt in a normal position results in many cases of a developmental cyst around the crown of the tooth, and then problems result. But this isn't evolution. This has nothing to do with evolution, and as I mentioned, everything to do with diet. Well, that brings us to another structure that evolutionists teach as being useless, our appendix. But in August of 2009, LiveScience.com said, and I quote, "If Darwin had been aware of the species that have an appendix attached to a large cecum, and if he had had known about the widespread nature of the appendix, he probably would not have thought of the appendix as a vestige of evolution," end quote. And Dr. Salatin stated in his University Anatomy text, and I quote, "The appendix is densely populated with lymphocytes," and I might mention lymphocytes are what we call white blood cells, "and," he said, "is a significant source of immune cells," end quote. Well, hair has always been hair as God created it. Mammalian hair was retrieved from a 100-million-year-old lump of amber, according to evolutionary dated techniques. Shanta Barely of New Scientist magazine said in May of 2010 regarding this ancient hair, and I quote, "It turns out that the pattern is identical to that found on modern mammalian hair. Rows of overlapping scales stacked on top of each other in an orderly fashion with each row roughly 2 to 8 micrometers high," end quote. Creation scientists see no evidence of

0: hair evolution. Hair has always been hair the first time that we find it. Well, perhaps the most amazing structure in our body is the eye, which anatomists now say is really just an extension of the brain. Evolutionists shrug off its obvious design features by saying that at least a half billion years ago, the eye slowly evolved from a small, light-sensitive spot, probably from an ancient, simple worm. But this is hardly a good scientific explanation, because even a photosensitive eye spot that they speak about needs a sophisticated cascade of specially designed biological molecules. The creationist asks, how did these very specific molecules come about? Well, evolutionists have no answer. So where did the first eye come from? What was its origin? One evolutionist said in 2012, quote, the first eye probably had appeared well before the Cambrian, that is, on the lowest rock layers found in the so-called geologic column. But, he continues, we cannot be certain of that because of an inadequate fossil record, end quote. Returning to human vision, we find that there are over 10 million cone and rod cells in the retina. That's a little sheet of tissue that's about a half millimeter thin that coats the back of the inside of our eye. They're closely packed together with a density of 200,000 per square millimeter in the sensitive fovea centralis of the retina itself. Each of these minute photoreceptor cells is vastly more complex than our most sophisticated computer. And it takes 10 billion calculations to occur every second in the retina before the image even gets to the brain proper. We stand back in awe and wonder and praise at our Creator, who can create such a high degree of sophistication, not only when it comes to our eye, but every single system of our human body. It was divinely created. It did not evolve by time and chance. Thank you for joining us on Science, Scripture, and Salvation, a radio ministry of the Institute for Creation Research. 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

0: Standing on the promises of Christ my King, through eternal ages let His praises ring. 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
1: And it came to pass that while Apollos was at Corinth, Paul, having passed through the upper coasts, came to Ephesus. And finding certain disciples, he said unto them, Have ye received the Holy Ghost since ye believed? And they said unto him, We have not so much as heard whether there be any Holy Ghost. And he said unto them, Unto what then were ye baptized? And they said, Unto John's baptism. Then said Paul, John verily baptized with the baptism of repentance, saying unto the people that they should believe on him which should come after him, that is, on Christ Jesus. When they heard this, they were baptized in the name of the Lord Jesus. And when Paul had laid his hands upon them, the Holy Ghost came on them, and they spake with tongues and prophesied. And all the men were about 12. And he went into the synagogue and spake boldly for the space of 3 months, disputing and persuading the things concerning the kingdom of God. But when divers were hardened, and believed not, but spake evil of that way before the multitude, he departed from them, and separated the disciples, disputing daily in the school of one Tyrannus. And this continued by the space of 2 years, so that all they which dwelt in Asia heard the word of the Lord Jesus, both Jews and Greeks. And God wrought special miracles by the hands of Paul, so that from his body were brought unto the sick handkerchiefs or aprons, and the diseases departed from them, and the evil spirits went out of them. Then certain of the vagabond Jews, exorcists, took upon them to call over them which had evil spirits the name of the Lord Jesus, saying, We adjure you by Jesus whom Paul preacheth. And there were 7 sons of one Siva, a Jew, and chief of the priests, which did so. And the evil spirit answered and said, Jesus I know, and Paul I know, but who are ye? And the man in whom the evil spirit was leaped on them and overcame them and prevailed against them, so that they fled out of that house naked and wounded. And this was known to all the Jews and Greeks also dwelling at Ephesus, and fear fell on them all, and the name of the Lord Jesus was magnified. And many that believed came and confessed and showed their deeds. Many of them also which used curious arts brought their books together and burned them before all men. And they counted the price of them and found it 50,000 pieces of silver. So mightily grew the word of God and prevailed. After these things were ended, Paul purposed in the Spirit, when he had passed through Macedonia and Achaia, to go to Jerusalem, saying, After I have been there, I must also see Rome. So he sent into Macedonia 2 of them that ministered unto him, Timotheus and Erastus, but he himself stayed in Asia for a season. And the same time there arose no small stir about that way. For a certain man named Demetrius, a silversmith, which made silver shrines for Diana, brought no small gain unto the craftsmen, whom he called together with the workmen of like occupation, and said, Sirs, ye know that by this craft we have our wealth. Moreover, ye see and hear that not alone at Ephesus, but almost throughout all Asia, this Paul hath persuaded and turned away much people, saying that they be no gods which are made with hands, so that not only this our craft is in danger to be set at naught, but also that the temple of the great goddess Diana should be despised, and her magnificence should be destroyed, whom all Asia and the world worshippeth. And when they heard these sayings, they were full of wrath, and cried out, saying, Great is Diana of the Ephesians! And the whole city was filled with confusion. And having caught Gaius and Aristarchus, men of Macedonia, Paul's companions in travel, they rushed with one accord into the theater. And when Paul would have entered in unto the people, the disciples suffered him not. And certain of the chief of Asia, which were his friends, sent unto him, desiring him that he would not adventure himself into the theater. Some therefore cried one thing, and some another, for the assembly was confused, and the more part knew not wherefore they were come together. And they drew Alexander out of the multitude, the Jews putting him forward. And Alexander beckoned with the hand and would have made

0: beamers of your goddess. Wherefore, if Demetrius and the craftsmen which are with him have a matter against any man, the law is open, and there are deputies. Let them implead one another. But if ye inquire anything concerning other matters, it shall be determined in a lawful assembly. For we are in danger to be called in question for this day's uproar, there being no cause whereby we may give an account of this concourse. And when he had thus spoken, he dismissed the assembly.
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1: News, I'm Bob Agnew in Washington. A member of President Trump's cabinet says he's ready to go after voter fraud.
2: Homeland Security Secretary Mark Wayne Mullen talked about election fraud.
3: If you are an illegal or you're voting illegally, we will hunt you down. We will find you.
2: In a White House briefing, Mullen also threatened fines, even prison time, for state election officials who...
1: And in his nationwide address Thursday evening, President Trump again called on Congress to ensure ballot integrity by passing the Save America Act on the Salem News program this week on Capitol Hill with Tony Perkins. House Speaker Mike Johnson predicted that that could come as early as next week as they tie the legislation to a major reconciliation bill.
4: Desperate times call for desperate measures. The reason we have to get Reconciliation 3.0 done, it is the vehicle for us to deliver the Save America Act to the president's desk. It is the only way to do it, because remember, there's no way to get 60 votes for Save America in the Senate. The Democrats just simply won't go along with that, and you've only got 53 Republicans. We're going to make it a reconciliation matter, tying it to the budget with a fiscal impact that will qualify it for that process so we can pass it with 51 votes in the Senate and finally take care of this problem.
1: Speaker Johnson's complete interview on how the Save America Act could be passed soon will be heard when this week on Capitol Hill is broadcast starting at 10 a.m. Eastern Time today on the Salem News Channel. At a reception with President Trump on Friday, FIFA President Gianni Infantino said that the World Cup tournament has achieved its mission of bringing people together.
5: Full stadiums, 7 million people in the stadium, tens of millions in the cities in America, in Canada, in Mexico. Billions in front of their TV.
1: Health experts are warning people to be wary of all that wildfire smoke moving its way down from Canada. They say that smoke attacks nearly every system in the human body. This is SRN News. A newborn baby is alive and well today in Canada, but not before surviving a series of unusual challenges.
6: Some might call it a sign of the times. A homosexual couple is suing the surrogate mother they employed for refusing to abort their baby because tests indicated the child might have a cleft lip and other birth defects. The two men have filed suit against the woman in what amounts to a wrongful birth case. In fact, the child was born healthy with only one minor birth defect and is expected to live a healthy life. The two men are seeking $600,000 in damages. Michael Harrington reporting.
1: Legal experts say transgenderism is liable to come before the Supreme Court once again. The justice's latest ruling in favor of state laws that bar boys from playing on girls' sports teams was a narrow victory. The court went on to great lengths now to emphasize that they were focused at that time only on sports and the court was not being asked about other transgender issues. This is SRN News. Across the pond, Andy Burnham officially becoming leader of Britain's governing Labour Party, clearing his vital hurdle to taking office as Prime Minister next week.
7: The centre-left party will announce the results of a leadership contest to replace departing Prime Minister Keir Starmer, in which Burnham was the only contender. He had secured nominations from 379 of the 403 Labour lawmakers in the House of Commons as of Thursday night. Burnham, the former mayor great of Manchester, has been prime minister in waiting for weeks, but he has revealed little details about his policy priorities. After winning a special election for a seat in parliament a month ago, he pledged to build a politics, quote, based on unity and hope, and an economy that spreads growth evenly across the country. Bernie Bennett reporting.
1: U.S. companies have signed roughly $60 billion worth of agreements and partnerships with the Iraqi government, including deals intended to create alternative routes for shipping oil out of the Persian Gulf by building pipelines. You'll find more on these stories at srnnews.com.
8: You've probably heard the story of the tortoise and the hare and their fabled race. One was expected to win, and the other was never given a chance. But what if the part of the story you never heard was that the tortoise grew up with encouragement that made him choose to never give up, while the hare did not? Encouragement changes the outcome. Just ask a tortoise stretching his neck across the finish line. Encouragement for those who need it, supported by the encouraged. Rejoice Radio.

0: Well, hello there. It's good to have you back. You're always welcome here at Lamplighter Theatre. On our last visit.
1: Hi, Mr. Finian.
2: Oh, a rough day, I understand.
1: Terrible. Horrible. Just awful.
2: Welcome to the Universitarium.
1: Kind of like the planetarium?
2: Oh, much, much more. Whenever I'm having a terrible, horrible, awful, worse a day like you, this is the place that I come to. When my little world seems out of control at times, I just look up. And I remember that God has a much, much bigger plan than I can ever ask, or think, or imagine.
1: You want me to read something? The Unexpected Guest and Other Tales.
2: Enjoy. We can talk about it later. Under the stars.
3: They will kill anyone.
4: So what should I do? Hide here?
3: And they will search here. You must flee.
4: Where?
3: Out of France. To Swavia.
5: Have you decided to join the revolution?
3: No.
5: Then I shouldn't have opened my door to you.
3: I am not your enemy. I am your brother.
4: It's open. Run, Jack.
5: If you'd like to die by my gun today or die by the guillotine tomorrow, it makes no difference to me. Your liberator will die now.
6: Julius, don't shoot again! It's your brother!
5: What?
4: Can you help us?
7: Come in, my dear. We'll take care of you.
1: Pepin, you're going to a new home now. They're nice people and you will love them. What's the matter? Stop!
8: Pepin!
1: Pepin, come back!
8: Where did he go?
1: Pepin! He's gone.
6: Julius, there's a fire.
5: I know. I started it.
6: What? What? Why?
5: To divert attention.
6: What?
5: Baron Durlo, don't ask questions. Run out of the back door and go to Richard's house. Amelia will give you instructions.
9: What is happening here? Julius, stop! What are you doing with the prisoners?
5: I am moving them.
9: They are to be executed in 2 hours. Why do you care?
5: I simply think it would be a better idea to
9: put the prisoners back in their cell and help us put out the fire. What are you waiting for, Julius?
5: Harry, open the cell lock.
6: It's open.
5: Throw him in. Lock it.
9: Julius, I never took you for a traitor. You will die for this!
5: We must go.
10: Wait! What about me?
9: I will hunt you down. I will organize an army to find you and kill you. You will never be a free man again, Julius!
5: We're free! Don't celebrate yet. We're not safe. Jacques, you must flee to my brother's house. After I free the rest of the prisoners, I'll meet you there. Help you find your wife.
6: What? Why are you doing this for me?
5: Helping you is a cause worth fighting for. I was blind to it before. Besides, I cannot stay in France. They will kill me on sight.
6: Then I will meet you at Richard's house. God be with you, and thank you. Colin, where will you go?
11: I have family in Switzerland. I'll go there.
6: May God protect you and deliver you.
11: Thank you, my friend. If ever there was proof of a God, I believe I have seen it here today.
6: It is not proof you need. It is faith.
12: Sir Jacques, thank God.
11: Hello.
12: I heard you were to be executed today. How did you...
11: Julius rescued me.
12: Julius?
11: It's too complicated to explain now. Do you know what happened to Richard?
12: Yes. He's in the hospital.
11: He is alive?
12: For now. They won't let me see him.
11: Is my Lena here?
12: Yes. Lena, come here.
13: Coming. What do you want? Oh, Daddy!
11: Oh, Lena.
13: Daddy!
11: I thought I'd never see you again. Are you well?
13: I'm much better, Daddy. Amelia is nursed me back to health.
14: Hello, Amelia.
12: Julius, what are you doing here?
14: Amelia, I cannot tell you how sorry I am.
11: He is helping us.
12: How could you believe him? This could be a trick to find your wife and murder her, as he will you.
11: Julius risked his life for me. From what he has shown me today, he is worthy to be trusted.
14: It took Richard's courage and sacrifice to awaken my hardened conscience.
12: Time will tell.
11: Where are Isabel and Charles?
12: Swavia.
11: Swavia?
12: It was unsafe for them to stay here. They left without Lena because she was too sick for the journey.
11: Where in Swavia?
12: We don't know. Richard said goodbye to them at the Rhine. The rebels will search for you here. You must leave now.
11: With no money to travel. This journey will be a severe test of our faith.
12: You're not as poor as you think.
11: Where did you get this?
12: It's yours. You were always generous and kind. You lent money to so many when they were facing hard times. They wanted to give some of it back to you.
11: Yeah, but how?
12: Richard collected as much as he could before his attempt to rescue you.
14: I will procure a horse and cart. Jacques, you and Lena can ride in the back.
12: You have no time to lose. Go.
11: Thank you, Amelia. You will not be sorry for trusting Julius.
12: We will see.
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17: The fire is contained on the south side.
16: Good. Have you found Julius?
17: No.
16: How could you be so foolish? Allowing him to lock you in the cell.
17: Well, we both trusted him too much.
16: We will talk about this later. How many prisoners escaped altogether?
17: 14.
16: 14? We cannot let this news spread. The government will think we have been weakened, especially if they know the escape was led by one of our own.
17: Yes, sir.
16: I know what we'll do. Make a list of all that were to be executed this morning. Give this information to the newspaper and tell them the executions were carried out.
17: Yes, sir.
4: Did you find Pepin?
18: No. No sight or sound of him. He searched until dark.
4: Oh, poor Charles.
7: Oh, poor boy.
18: Here, a bit of good news. The newspaper says that the revolution seems to be quelling a bit.
4: Oh, may I see it?
18: Certainly.
4: Thank you.
18: Where is Charles this morning?
4: I let him sleep in longer today. He's been a bit overwhelmed lately, and now the loss of his bird.
7: It would be no wonder if the child slept for a month.
18: Could you please pass the bread, Eloise?
7: Yes. Would you like the butter as well?
4: What?
18: What is it?
4: No. No!
18: Isabel!
4: No!
18: What was in the newspaper?
7: 14 enemies of the state executed. The Baron Jacques Darrow. Her husband has been executed.

0: Daddy, how are we ever going to find them?
1: I don't know.
0: How do you know Julius is leading the horse in the right direction?
1: I don't. Julius knows as much as I do. I have thought of every possibility of where they could be. I've tried to think like your mother, I've tried to think like your brother. I've followed logic, I've followed instinct, and still I've not found them.
0: Then shouldn't we do like you've taught us? Shouldn't we pray?
1: Yes. Thank you for reminding me.
0: Dear God, please help us find Mother and Charles, because we can't find them without you.
1: We're holding on to your promises, Lord.
0: Amen. Amen.
1: I am confident God will lead us to your mother and brother. He has led us to this point.
0: But where are we? We're in the middle of nowhere.
1: Your mother escaped unharmed. I was rescued in an extraordinary way.
0: Yes, but...
1: Do you see that man in front of us leading the horse?
0: Yes.
1: It is nothing short of a miracle. He saved my life. The God who can change a heart so dramatically can help us to find your mother and Charles.
2: Please, my dear, you must eat.
3: I am not hungry.
2: You are sick and weak.
3: I cannot eat.
2: You must.
3: Leave me, please.
2: Yes, of course. We should call the doctor.
4: I don't have to be a doctor to know what is wrong with her. She's heartbroken.
2: She won't eat. She won't even look at me. She's been in the room staring at the wall for days.
4: She's going to die of starvation.
0: Daddy, I'm hungry.
1: Yes, I suppose we should eat now. Julius!
5: Yes?
1: We need to eat. Could you stop at the shop here?
5: Yes, of course. Whoa!
1: Come, let me help you down.
0: Thank you, Daddy. That's better.
1: You coming in with us, Julius?
5: No, I should stay on the lookout in case there's trouble.
1: Very well. We'll buy some bread for you.
0: Daddy, how long will we keep looking for them?
1: Forever, if we must.
0: I mean tonight.
1: All night, if we must. Hello there.
6: Hello. Can I get something for you?
1: A loaf of bread and a wedge of cheese, good sir.
6: You look like you've been doing some travelling. You'll enjoy our fresh baked bread. In fact, it's just out of the oven.
0: Thank you, monsieur. Have you seen my mother and brother walking through here? She has long, pretty black hair, and my brother's hair is curly.
6: No, I'm sorry.
1: It would have been a week or so ago.
6: Can't say I remember.
1: If you do see them, would you please let them know that they are being searched for by their husband and daughter?
6: Certainly. Here you are, sir.
1: Thank you.
6: You're welcome, sir.
0: What's that?
1: What?
0: Do you have a pet bird? It sounds like a canary.
6: Actually, we just found it yesterday. Or rather, it found us. It flew into our shop out of the clear blue sky. How did you know it was a canary?
0: We had one as a pet. May I see it?
6: Yeah, certainly. Come through. We put it in the back.
0: Daddy, come. I know that song. Daddy, it's Pepin.
1: Pepin? How?
0: Charles took Pepin with him.
1: Lena, there is very little possibility.
0: It is him. Look at his bad wing.
1: It is Pepin.
0: They must be close by.
7: Strymon!
6: We're back here, Oliver.
7: Do you have any... Oh, Pepin.
0: Excuse me, how do you know Pepin's name?
7: There is a boy staying with us. It was his bird. It flew away from us 2 days ago.
1: Is the boy's name Charles?
7: It certainly is.
0: Oh!
1: God be praised. I'm his father.
7: Of course, Baron de Lowe. But we thought you were dead.
1: I stand before you alive and well by the mercy of God, my friend. Sir, maybe come back for the bird later.
6: Absolutely. It sounds like you have a family reunion to attend.
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11: Mother, please, you must eat.
3: My dear Charles, you must be brave.
11: Don't talk like that, Mother. All you need to do is eat.
3: Charles, listen to me. Sometimes bad things happen to good people. We will never understand why on this side of heaven.
11: Mother, stop. You're scaring me. Stop.
3: I spoke with Oliver and Eloise. They will take care of you.
11: No! No! No!
4: Isabel!
0: Mummy?
3: What?
11: Father!
4: Oh, Charles!
0: Oh, Mummy!
3: Oh, Father!
11: We live!
3: Oh, God of mercy! Be everlasting! Praise for your deliverance!
4: Amen! Oh, oh my darling!
3: I thought you were dead!
4: It was nothing short of a miracle.
3: How did...
4: We will explain later.
0: Mummy, what's the matter?
4: My darling, you're so pale. You must eat something.
2: I brought some soup.
11: Here, Mother, eat your soup.
3: Yes. I'm hungry again. Glorious day.
4: Yes.
2: Oh, no, what can I do?

0: How is Lady Isabel?
1: Sleeping. She is still very weak.
0: What will you do now?
1: We will wait until the madness is over, and then we'll head back to France.
0: There may not be much of it left. The revolutionaries will not stop until France has been burned to the ground.
1: Perhaps. But it is our home. What will you do?
0: I have no home anymore. I am considered a traitor to both my country and my cause. I must leave forever.
1: And Richard?
0: I hope to see him one day and beg for his forgiveness. Not a moment goes by that I don't feel the pain of his wounds, the ones that I caused.
1: Julius, a wise and godly man, Francois Fenelon, once said, "The great physician who sees in you what you cannot see knows exactly where to place the knife. He cuts swift and deep into your innermost being, exposing you for who you really are. But pain is only felt where there is life. And where there is life is just the place where death is needed most."
0: What are you saying?
1: God has begun a work in you, and he will complete it. Except a grain of wheat falls into the ground and dies, it abides alone. But if it dies, it brings forth much fruit.
0: You've given me a lot to think about. Thank you.
1: No, thank you, Julius. And may God be with you.
2: Father!
1: Yes, Charles?
2: May we go to the shop and get Pepin now?
1: Yes, let's do that.
3: Hello again, sir.
0: Ah, yes, hello. Nice to see you.
4: Thank you.
0: You've come back for your bird?
2: Yes. Where is he?
3: I don't hear him.
4: Is he still in the back?
0: Actually, I'm very sorry to say this, but Pepin is gone.
2: Gone?
0: After you left, he started flying around his cage and squawking like I've never seen him.
2: What?
0: This morning, I opened the back door to replenish my flour bin and the bird was gone.
2: No.
0: We have a cat, but I haven't seen any feathers or anything.
2: Feathers?
0: I'm very sorry.
2: Oh, Pepin.
4: Oh, Charles.
2: Pepin.
4: I know you love that bird. Oh, my son.

0: Well. Well, it's good to be home.
1: Home. It's awful.
2: They've destroyed everything.
3: They stole my doll collection.
1: Why, Father? Why would these rebels want to ruin our house?
0: The madness of the past few months was much worse than damaged houses and stolen dolls. We are blessed to have survived.
1: They won't come back, will they?
0: The fighting is not over. It has just temporarily subsided. The king and queen are dead, and there are new people trying to start a government.
1: Oh, my mother's china.
0: Isabel, damage to a few plates.
1: I know, Jean. I'm blessed that God spared us, and many in this country lost so much more than their dinner plates.
0: I know.
4: My lady, Sir Jacques.
0: Richard!
1: Richard!
4: I received word that you were back.
0: Oh, it's so good to see you, my dear friend.
1: Are you well?
4: I laid in bed for weeks, but I am getting around better every day.
0: Thank God.
4: My brother sent a message by courier that your needs were being cared for in Swabia.
0: Where is he?
4: I don't know. Probably in Switzerland by now. I don't believe I'll ever see him again.
1: I'm sorry, Richard. But we hope that he finds our saviour.
3: Or maybe the Lord will find him.
0: Well spoken, Charles.
1: Yes.
0: Richard, you must tell us all that has happened in France. We only know what we've read in the newspaper.
4: Oh, we have much to talk about. But first, I have something for you. Come. Some tea for you?
0: Richard.
1: Oh, Richard, you're not our servant anymore.
4: I will always be your servant, as well as your friend. But tea is not the only reason I brought you in here. I have a gift for you.
1: Oh.
4: It's under this linen.
3: What is it?
4: Shh! You're giving away my surprise.
1: Pepin!
3: Pepin!
1: Oh, you got Pepin!
4: It was all very strange. He simply flew into the room one day.
1: He migrated all the way back here, from that man's shop.
4: You have quite a bird here.
2: We have quite a god.
0: Yes, we do, Charles. Quite a god indeed.
3: Pepin!

0: Wow.
1: Yes, wow.
0: Whoa, how do you do that? Just appear out of nowhere.
1: Oh, I don't know. I just happened to be in the right place at the right time, just like you. So tell me, Jeremy, the D'Urlo family was rich, so everything went well for them, right?
0: No, it was terrible. Horrible. Just awful.
1: Reminds me of somebody else's day, I know. But the very things that were hard for the D'Urlos turned out to be for their benefit. Remember the storm and the fog that Charles and his mother went through?
0: It protected them from the bad guys.
1: Exactly, it did. And when Richard was wounded, those wounds changed the heart of his wayward brother. This is the way God works, Jeremy. He takes the bad, inverts it to good, and multiplies the blessings. Now, can I ask you to do me a favor?
0: Sure.
1: You have had yourself a very hard, very tough day. From your alarm clock going kaflooey to your mom telling you that you're going to move. But I want you to forget about all that for a moment. And I want you to look up at the stars.
0: Okay.
1: Now I want you to imagine how big God is. And I want you to imagine how big God's love is for you. When you move to your new place, there might come a time when you're feeling down. When you do, go outside at night and look up. As you gaze at these millions of sparkling orbs and glowing worlds that God created, I want you to remember these words. For I know the plans I have for you, declares the Lord. Plans to prosper you and not to harm you. Plans to give you hope and a future.
0: Thank you, Mr. Finian.
1: You're very welcome, Jeremy. Are you feeling better now?
0: Yeah. Yeah, I am.
1: Good. That's because you're seeing better. And just wait until you read the other two stories in that book.
0: Oh, I don't know if I'll have time. I have to be home soon.
1: Oh, you'll have time. Later. After all, this book is yours to keep. For you.
0: For me?
1: For you.
0: Thank you very much.
1: Well, you're welcome very much. So, Jeremy, whenever you're feeling down...
0: Look up.
1: Mm-hmm. And remember.
2: 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Incidentally, von Schmidt was also the author of The Basket of Flowers and The Captive, which are also available in this series. 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The bookend story was by John Fornov. The sound was designed by Alan Hurley, the music composed by John Campbell. It was directed by John Fornov. Jess Harnell played Finian Jones. Tim McCartney was Jeremy. Eddie Carroll played Jerry Rigsby. Jacques was Ian Cullen. Poppy Elliott played Isabel. Andrew Williams played Richard. Sheila Shand Gibb played Eloise. Oliver was played by Richard Sims, Charles by Oscar Elliston. Lena was Lily Carson. Julius and the shopkeeper were played by Andy Harrison. Alexis and the captain by Stephen Greif. Genevieve and Dominique by Joan Moon. Sebastian and the doctor by Robert Benfield. Stuart Pendred played Colin. Rosie Code played Amelia. And the soldier was played by Doug Rivolta. Recorded at the Soundhouse Studios in London. Our producer, John Fornov. Associate producer, Bob Hoos. Our London casting director, Philip Glassborough. And our executive producers, Mark and Deborah Hamby. And I'm your host, John Rhys Davis. We've enjoyed our visit with you. Come back soon. You're always welcome here at Lamplighter Theatre.
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1: With SRN News, I'm Bob Agnew in Washington. Homeland Security officials say election security remains a top priority for the Trump administration.
2: Homeland Security Secretary Mark Wayne Mullen says the administration will aggressively pursue voter fraud cases following President Trump's address to the nation. During the speech, the president cited DHS findings showing more than 270,000 non-citizens are registered on voter rolls and raised concerns about vulnerabilities in electronic voting.
1: That is Willie Nelson reporting. Smoke from wildfires burning more of the northern hemisphere as Earth gets even warmer. Now sending a lot of that smoke down into the lower 48 from Canada, even the state of Minnesota. Barbara Glickenstein's a 72-year-old nurse who lives in New York City. She's staying indoors more these days.
3: I'm healthy, but I know what air particles do to the body, and I wish more people were wearing masks and little babies and children were inside.
1: Smoke from Canadian wildfires. Now, lettuce from Mexico is a problem on the other side of the country as some of that Mexican lettuce wound up at Taco Bell locations. That's causing an outbreak of a parasite.
4: The Centers for Disease Control and Prevention confirmed the source and warned consumers not to eat shredded iceberg lettuce from Taco Bell restaurants in Indiana, Kentucky, Michigan, Ohio, and West Virginia. Officials have identified a single supplier of the lettuce. The federal warnings to consumers didn't identify the company, but a federal official who was briefed on the investigation and not authorized to discuss it told the AP it was Taylor Farms in Salinas, California. I'm Haya Pinchwani.
1: Also at SRNnews.com, at a reception with the president on Friday, FIFA president Gianni Infantino said the World Cup tournament has achieved its mission.
5: Everyone enjoying the game with happiness, with joy, with peace, and the American dream, Mr. President, came to reality.
1: And this is SRN News. President Trump this week stressing the importance of election integrity. It's a move that's being opposed by Democrats, though. They say that too many of the president's measures could actually make it harder for people to turn out and cast their ballots. So they see it as a form of election and voting repression. Abortion groups say they plan to flip Congress in November. We get more details in this report from religion correspondent Michael Harrington.
6: This month, Planned Parenthood announced millions in donations to try and elect Democrats in the midterms. Now, Reproductive Freedom for All has gone all in, promising $2 million to try and flip 9 Republican seats in the House of Representatives. That's on top of $23.5 million for an RFA nationwide campaign called My Body, My Ballot, designed to get out the vote for pro-abortion candidates everywhere. All House seats and one-third of the Senate is at stake. Michael Harrington reporting.
1: And this is SRN News. Smoke from the Canadian wildfires severely impacting the U.S. We get more details from correspondent Laura Winters.
7: 20 states in Washington, D.C. impacted by the smoke pouring down from Canada as a result of the massive wildfires. People are urged to stay indoors, especially folks with health conditions like asthma. A big concern in East Rutherford, New Jersey at MetLife Stadium, which has been covered in the haze. That's where the World Cup soccer finals are scheduled to take place on Sunday, the final matchup between Argentina and Spain at 3 o'clock Eastern.
1: That's Laura Winters reporting. Caitlin Clark setting a new record again, the sharpshooting star, not far removed from a back injury, had her first career 40-point game of her three-year career while helping rally the Fever to a 110-107 victory. She scored 45 points with 10 assists for the first such 40-10 game in WNBA history. You'll find more on these stories at SRNnews.com.
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11: Greetings, Mr. Mayor.
12: Have you heard about the clock at City Hall?
13: The clock is stuck on 11:45.
12: We believe it's a glitch in our new computer system we set up. Alicia Jennings is in charge of our technical support at City Hall. You should talk to her first.
11: Has anyone gone into the programming code itself?
14: None of us have that level of expertise, especially since it's a third-party program.
11: Would you mind resetting the clock to the current time?
14: I don't mind, but it won't help. It'll go back to 11:45.
11: No doubt it will, but I would like to look at the clock itself whilst that happens.
10: What is that? Somebody left flowers up here?
11: There's a card attached.
14: Oh.
11: And it's addressed to you, Alicia. What does it say?
14: Time is running out. What does that mean?
15: Well, thanks for taking the time to talk to us, Mr. Butler.
16: When I was a young man in Odyssey, I loved a girl more deeply than I ever thought possible. Her name was Wendy. We had a secret courier who delivered the letters back and forth.
10: Who would do that for you?
16: Her little sister, Alicia. I wanted to run away with Wendy. I wrote her a letter telling her to meet me at the clock tower that night.
15: At 11:45.
16: That's right.
14: I decided I wasn't going to be their delivery girl anymore. So I tore the letter in half and shoved it into my coat pocket.
16: Wendy didn't show up.
14: Somehow someone knows what I did. That the anniversary is 20 years ago, and I'm now being tortured for it.
17: The clock's moving again.
11: The entire system, even the clock, has started a countdown.
18: A countdown to what?
11: 11:45 tomorrow night.
10: Here's some water.
11: Thank you, Matthew. Alicia?
14: Thanks. I don't know what to do.
18: We better think of something. We've got a countdown, and I don't know if it's to a banquet of flowers, a big laugh, or a bomb.
11: Mr. Mayor, I suggest you notify the police.
18: Yeah, I will. In the meantime, you two need to figure out who's behind this.
10: I'll help, too.
18: Fine. You three.
19: I'm still here.
18: Who are you?
19: Andrew.
10: He empties the trash.
18: Good, because the one in my office is full. Come with me.
19: Okay.
14: How am I going to explain all of this to my sister?
11: Where does she live?
14: In Los Angeles. She's a doctor, but she's coming into town to visit me.
11: Oh, why now?
14: We're selling our family home and moving our mother into a retirement facility.
11: I see. So it has nothing to do with the anniversary?
14: No, because there is no anniversary for her. Hmm. She doesn't know why Michael left her.
11: Well, someone knows what happened, Alicia. Whoever put those things on the clock tower and rigged everything for 11:45 tomorrow night knows.
14: But how?
11: Have you ever communicated the truth anywhere, to anyone, in any form or any place?
14: Well, only one.
10: Aha!
11: What was it?
14: My private diary, which I've kept hidden and locked up. No one has ever seen it, or I would have known.
11: Well, where is it now?
14: In a safe deposit box at the Odyssey Bank. I put my most precious possessions there because of the move out of our house.
20: Alicia, Eugene, are you there?
14: Yes,
11: indeed.
14: Mr. Mayor.
10: I am too.
20: The police are on their way. I'd like you to come up to my office and talk to them.
11: Yes, sir. We'll be right up.
14: What am I going to do?
11: We're going to find out who's doing this and why.
10: So, how are you going to find out who's doing this and why?
11: I have no idea. I'm exhausted.
15: Did you get any sleep last night?
11: Barely. I worked through the night with the police technicians trying to stop the countdown.
10: Can't you just shut off the computers?
11: No. Whoever programmed the countdown has integrated it into the city's entire system and rigged it to erase all of the government's database. The payroll, welfare benefit information, everything will disappear if we turn off the computer. It's a technological time bomb, if not an actual one.
15: Is there a chance that you're dealing with a real bomb?
11: Well, we can't know since we don't know what the computer is counting down to. The bomb squad from the state police is going over City Hall and surrounding area with a proverbial fine-tooth comb.
15: Well, has anyone been able to talk to the programmers from, what's it called, Dreadlocks Computing?
11: They can't be found. A detective drove past their office and it was locked up. The staff in an office next door claims they haven't seen anyone go in and out for days. I can only wonder who gave Dreadlocks the job in the first place, and I'll ask the mayor about that one. This entire scheme could be nothing more than an elaborate hoax.
10: A hoax to torture poor Alicia?
11: Perhaps.
15: Well, it's pretty clear that if we can find out how someone learned Alicia's secret, then we'll find out who that someone is.
10: But Alicia said she never told anyone about the letter, and the only place she wrote about it is now locked up in the bank. Is it possible that someone saw the diary at the bank?
11: Possible. Albeit unlikely. One can't simply walk into a bank and look inside the safe deposit boxes, except in the case of a bank robbery.
15: Which Odyssey Bank hasn't had recently?
11: Mm-hmm.
10: Well, I still think we ought to check it out.
11: We, Miss Kendall?
10: We're helping you, Eugene. Somebody has to.
11: Oh, well, thank you. Ooh, I'm being summoned. Back to City Hall, then.
15: Bye, Eugene.
11: Farewell.
10: Poor Eugene.
15: Poor Alicia.
10: Whit, should we tell Michael Butler what we know?
15: That's not our place. At some point, Alicia is going to have to talk to Michael Butler and her sister.
10: I wouldn't want to be her.
15: Come on, let's see what Oliver Dravel can tell us.
10: Oliver Dravel?
15: He's the manager at Odyssey Bank.
11: Good morning, Mr. Mayor.
18: Good morning, Eugene.
10: Hi, Eugene. Are we ready to go to work?
11: Matthew, what are you doing here? Career day ended yesterday, and today's Saturday. You should go play like a normal child would.
10: But my parents said I could help you, and the mayor agrees.
18: He is a tenacious boy.
11: So he is.
10: What are we doing first?
11: First, I'd like to ask the mayor who recommended Dreadlocks as the company to install the program that has caused so much trouble.
18: Well, naturally, we went through several candidates, putting out bids, you know, the usual process.
11: Well, of course, but how did Dreadlocks know about the job? Did you contact them, or did they approach you?
18: Well, I think the bank recommended them to us.
11: Oh, the bank? Odyssey Bank?
18: That's right. Oliver Dravel spoke very highly of them.
11: Why would he do that?
18: Because they had done some programming work there, and he was thrilled with them.
11: That's an interesting coincidence. Will you excuse me, please, while I make a phone call?
19: I can assure you, Mr. Whittaker, that Odyssey Bank has no security issues and certainly no complaints from any of our customers about our safe deposit boxes. Now, is this woman you're talking about implying that something is amiss?
15: Well, not at all. We're merely investigating the possibility.
19: Has she authorized you to represent her? I mean, it would be customary for her to speak directly to us.
15: And maybe she will.
10: Who do you let into the safe deposit area? I mean, if I wanted to put my stuff in there, who gets to go in and out?
19: Well, myself as the bank manager and Mr. Kincaid, our safe deposit box manager. Of course, we have a security guard keeping an eye on the safe and everyone who goes in. We are all trusted and trustworthy people.
15: Well, I'm sure you are. That's my cell phone.
10: Sorry, that's mine. Excuse me.
15: Oh, it's Eugene.
10: Mine's... Oh, I don't know who it is. Hello?
15: Hello?
19: Don't mind me.
15: Hi, Eugene.
10: Oh, hi, Veronica.
15: You are?
10: You did?
15: No kidding.
10: When?
15: That's interesting.
10: I hope you got a name.
15: Do you think there's a connection?
10: A van.
15: That's unexpected.
10: I never heard of them, but I'll ask.
15: I'll ask. Thanks.
10: No, thank you.
15: Bye.
10: Bye.
19: Well, that was very enlightening.
10: You first.
15: You go on.
10: Okay. That was Veronica from Gower's Florist Shop.
19: Ah, she's one of our customers. Now, don't tell me she's having a problem with us.
10: No. But she was walking down the street and saw the man who bought the jilted roses from her.
15: The ones we believe were put in the clock tower.
10: He was driving a company van with the name Sure Clean on the side.
19: Sure Clean?
10: What did Eugene have to say?
15: Well, he asked the mayor who suggested using the Dreadlocks company to install the computer program at City Hall.
10: Okay, who did?
19: That would be me.
10: You?
19: Well, they did outstanding work for us. And when I heard the City Hall was looking for a local company, well,
10: So the company that did work for you is the same company that did the work for the city and caused these problems.
15: And nobody can get in touch with them.
19: They can't?
10: They've disappeared.
19: Well, that's worrying.
15: It sure is.
10: But now we know there's some other guy who works for the Sure Clean Company who bought the flowers that were put in the clock tower. Is there a connection? I don't see the connection.
19: Well, actually, I know what the connection is.
15: Oh? What is it?
19: My son.
10: Your son?
19: And now I'm very concerned. Excuse me while I make a call. Huh. He's not answering any of his phone lines. Well, that's not like him.
15: I think you should explain about your son, Mr. Dravel.
19: Well, he's one of the owners of the Dreadlocks Company.
10: Wait a minute, isn't that a conflict of interest? I mean, for the bank manager's son to program the bank's computers?
19: It was all above board. I mean, the company competed with other companies for the job. And the final decision wasn't mine.
15: But you recommended them to the mayor.
19: Well, why not? I mean, they do good work.
10: Yeah, but what's this Sure Clean Company?
19: Dreadlocks ran into financial trouble, so my son diversified into other types of businesses.
0: Oh, what types?
19: Well, janitorial, office cleaning, all-purpose kind of work.
0: Oh, from computers to janitorial. It's a little odd, isn't it?
19: Well, whatever it takes to pay the bills, Mr. Whittaker.
0: Do they clean this bank?
19: As a matter of fact, they do.
21: Your son's company.
19: No, it's all legit.
0: Does his company also clean City Hall?
19: Well...
21: Okay, I'd better call Eugene.
19: Now, look. None of this means my son has anything to do with Alicia Jennings or that clock tower.
0: Does your son or any of his employees have access to the keys in this bank?
19: Well, of course, to get in and out at night.
0: The safety deposit area?
19: No. As I said, only two of us have...
0: Does your son know where you keep the keys to the safe deposit boxes?
19: Well, I suppose he might. I mean, it wouldn't occur to me to keep that a secret from him, but... The vault is on an overnight timer.
0: A freestanding timer, or a timer connected to, say, a computer program?
19: Well, it's part of the main computer system.
0: Which was programmed by Dreadlocks.
19: Look, I understand what you're suggesting, Mr. Whittaker, but it's absurd to believe that my son broke into those safety deposit boxes.
0: Well, maybe we should ask him about it.
21: Mr. Duvall, I've got Eugene on the phone. What's your son's name?
19: Andrew.
20: What?
21: I think he knows your son.
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19: Andrew! Andrew!
21: Are you sure this is his apartment?
19: Well, of course I'm sure. Wait, I may have a key. There it is.
0: Are you sure we should go in?
19: No, I insist. If my son is involved in anything questionable... Andrew? Are you here? This place is a mess.
21: No kidding.
19: What are all these pictures?
0: Alicia?
21: Wow, those are a lot of pictures.
0: At the grocery store. In her car.
21: Maybe it's just me, but this looks like a serious crush. In a dangerously obsessive kind of way.
19: Oh, dear.
0: What did you find?
19: Well, here on the desk. These look like photocopies of a diary.
21: The one from the safe deposit box?
19: Well, I assume so. And look, he's highlighted the words clock tower... And 11:45.
0: Mr. Duvall, we need to find your son.
19: I know. And, as bank manager, it's also my duty to call the police.
23: I don't understand. Andrew had photos of me in his apartment?
24: And photocopies of your diary.
23: But I hardly noticed him. He emptied the trash. We said hello.
25: It looks like he was doing a lot more than that. He must have been following you all over town.
23: What does all this mean?
24: I'm no psychologist, but I would suspect that he had an unhealthy affection for you, and since you wouldn't reciprocate, he intends to enact revenge.
23: Huh?
24: He likes her. She didn't like him, so he wants to get back at her.
23: Thanks. Mm. But what's going to happen at 11:45?
24: Well, perhaps nothing. Perhaps a lot. Perhaps this entire scheme has been concocted to humiliate you by exposing what you'd done to your sister and Michael Butler. You'd have to confess about the undelivered letter.
23: I was young. They shouldn't have trusted me to be their delivery girl.
24: Still, they did. And you were trustworthy for a time.
23: One moment of anger. One mistake.
24: Indeed, it boggles the mind. We make so many decisions in the course of our lives, most of little consequence. But others... Entire lives can be changed in one moment from one act of emotion.
25: Your sins will find you out.
23: What?
25: Sorry. It's something my parents say. Like when I left that cheese sandwich under my bed and 3 weeks later...
24: Understood, Matthew. Thank you.
23: I'm picking up my sister at the airport later. I'll have to tell her everything then.
24: Meanwhile, we must work to stop that countdown.
25: But Eugene, you only have 6 hours left.
24: 6 hours be hanged. I will not be thwarted by a computer program.
2: This is Kevin Killerman with Odyssey 7 News. I'm just outside of City Hall, where, if you look just behind me, you'll see that the clock, which had been stuck at 11:45, is now moving backwards. Officials refuse to explain what's gone wrong with the clock, though our inside sources are blaming a computer malfunction. There is a rumor that the clock is engaged in some sort of countdown to 11:45 again, but no one seems to know why. We've learned that City Hall is being evacuated tonight as a precaution. Police have also evacuated the surrounding buildings with a barrier line right here at the edge of the town square. A few moments ago, we spoke to the mayor. Mayor, is there any danger to the public?
18: No, we don't believe anyone is in danger, but we're taking every precaution to ensure the safety of our people and property.
3: Sir, there's a rumor that the countdown is to 11:45 again. That's just an hour away.
18: I won't confirm or deny that rumor.
4: Mr. Mayor, do you know who or what is behind this?
18: It'd be wrong to speculate at this time, but the police are investigating every lead. That's all I have to say right now. Thank you.
2: Mr. Mayor. So we'll be right here watching and waiting with the growing crowd. Kevin Killerman, Odyssey 7 News.
18: All right, Eugene.
24: No, just one more minute.
18: No, sir. Time is up. Shut the system down.
24: No, you'll lose everything. The city government will effectively collapse.
18: Better that than something worse.
24: But if
18: you won't do it, I'll have one of the police technicians come in.
24: Oh, all right. I'll do it. Somehow it seems symbolic of my failure. Systems shutting down.
18: Well?
24: Well, nothing happened. It's not powering down.
18: What do you mean? You've turned it off, haven't you?
24: Yes, but it's not powering down. I don't understand. It must be running off site.
18: You mean like someone's using a remote?
24: Sort of. Though... From where?
18: There's no time to find out. We have to go. That's an order.
24: Yes, but Mr. Mayor, please. I can send out a signal to try to find the remote source. It'll only take a second.
18: No. Let's go outside. Now.
5: 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We always love hearing from you.
10: This is amazing, Whit. In another minute, the whole mystery will come to an end. You don't think there's a bomb, do you?
0: Well, the police say they've searched every inch of City Hall and the clock tower. Nothing dangerous. But it would have helped if they found Andrew.
10: Where do you think he disappeared to? Did he skip town?
0: Oh, maybe. Maybe he'll show up here just to see how his scheme played out. Everyone else has.
10: No kidding. There's Alicia, and I guess that's her sister. I'd love to eavesdrop to hear what they're talking about.
0: At least they're talking. That's a good sign.
6: Oh, hello.
10: Mr. Butler.
0: What are you doing here?
6: Well, since this mystery is somehow connected to me, I decided to come see how it plays out.
0: Michael, it's probably none of my business, but Alicia Jennings is right over there with her sister Wendy.
6: What? Oh, if I'd known that, I wouldn't have come.
0: Well, it may be a good thing that you did. There's something you don't know. Go over and see what happens.
6: What's the point?
0: Reconciliation, healing, peace. Who knows what might come of it? Don't you think it's time to put the past behind you?
6: I'll think about it. Thanks.
10: Do you think he'll go over?
0: Oh, I hope so. If he can make it through the crowd. It's like New Year's Eve at Times Square. Everyone has turned out for this.
10: Everyone's curious.
0: That's funny, because while we're all standing around here, our culprit could be off somewhere else doing whatever he wants.
10: What?
0: I'm just thinking. Everything's come together so easily, pointing us to this place at this time.
10: So?
7: Mr. Whitaker,
0: Eugene!
1: We tried to shut down the system, but it wouldn't respond.
0: Oh?
1: It's being operated from another location. Now, I tried to track it, but...
0: Eugene, what if this scheme isn't really about Alicia and the clock tower?
1: What?
25: Watch! Here it comes!
0: What if this is a diversion to get everyone here while the real event is happening somewhere else?
1: Of course. And I believe I know where.
0: Where?
1: Odyssey Bank.
0: Ah, this way.
1: Okay.
17: This is the perfect crime. Everyone's at City Hall watching that clock and drooling over Alicia's unrequited love story. By the time they all realize what's happened tomorrow morning, we'll be long gone with all the money.
7: Are you sure? I don't want any security cameras getting us.
17: Are you kidding? The program is impenetrable. The cameras, the locks, everything will just shut down and we can just walk into the vault. Trust me, Dad.
7: You know I do, son. But if something goes wrong, all our work...
17: That's it. The system is now shutting down. And now the vault locks are released. Do you have the keys?
7: Right here. Let's go.
17: Huh? What's that?
7: Why are all the lights coming on?
17: It must be a minor glitch in the program.
0: Actually, it's a major glitch in your program, Andrew.
17: What? It's not possible.
1: It's possible, albeit unlikely.
8: All right, Mr. Travell and Mr. Travell, hands up. You're both under arrest.
19: No! Well, you can't arrest me. This is my bank. I'm merely conducting a routine check on the systems.
0: In a ski mask.
8: Come on, tell it to your lawyer. Maybe he'll believe you. Cuff him, boys.
17: Okay, you guys come on.
25: That's amazing. So everything that happened with Alicia and the clock tower really was a diversion for a bank robbery.
1: It seems so.
0: Yeah. Oliver and Andrew Dravell were both in financial trouble. I guess they invested all they had in the Dreadlocks company. But business dried up after they did the work for Odyssey Bank and City Hall.
25: Yeah, but I still don't get how they knew about Alicia's story.
1: Well, you see, Andrew had a genuine but unhealthy crush on Alicia after he began doing janitorial work at City Hall. But she hardly noticed him. His free access allowed him to search employees' desks and offices, and he saw in her purse that she had a bank card for the safe deposit box area, and decided to snoop a little to see what it could lead to.
0: Well, maybe he hoped to find a way to get to know her better. Maybe he wanted revenge. But once he saw her diary, he came up with the idea to use what he knew, the programming he'd done, and his father's position to rob the bank.
25: See? I told you he was the bad guy.
1: And you were correct.
25: Well, I'm disappointed. I had hoped this whole mystery would be romantic.
0: Well, there is a bit of romance to the story.
1: Mm-hmm.
25: Yeah, like what?
1: Alicia confessed what she'd done to her sister Wendy, and later to Michael Butler.
25: Oh, so he did go over and talk to them.
1: And now Wendy and Michael are conversing again.
0: And neither of them is married, you know?
25: I didn't know. So, it's kind of a happy ending after all.
0: 20 years in the making, and it all started because a young girl didn't deliver a letter.
1: We never know which moment in our lives could be the one that changes everything.
0: Yeah, that's right. Which is why we need to live every single moment the way God wants us to.

0: The Bible says in the book of Numbers, you may be sure that your sin will find you out. Everything we do at every moment has consequences. Even small decisions can have a huge impact. Alicia's moment of anger changed the lives of at least 3 people, maybe more. That's why we need to stop and think about what we're doing or going to do and ask ourselves if God would be pleased with it. That will keep us out of a lot of trouble. If you like today's episode, I'd love to hear from you. You can write to me at Adventures in Odyssey, Colorado Springs, Colorado 80995, or in Canada, write to Box 9800, Vancouver, BC, V6B4G3, and visit us online at witsend.org. 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The Mystery of the Clock Tower was written by Paul McCusker with sound design by Jonathan Crow. Our cast included Andre Stoika, Katie Lee, Will Ryan, and Will Ute. And I'm Chris, hoping you'll join us again next time for more Adventures in Odyssey.
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1: With SRN News, I'm Bob Agnew in Washington. Homeland Security officials say election security remains a top priority for the Trump administration. Here's Willie Nelson.
2: Homeland Security Secretary Mark Wayne Mullen says the administration will aggressively pursue voter fraud cases following President Trump's address to the nation. During the speech, the president cited DHS findings showing more than 270,000 non-citizens are registered on voter rolls and raised concerns about vulnerabilities in electronic voting and ballot counting systems. The administration says those vulnerabilities pose a major cyber threat and an election security nightmare. Willie Nelson, The White House.
1: New records released by Senate Republicans raising new questions about whether former special counsel Jack Smith may have accessed congressional text messages after previously testifying under oath he did not.
3: Senate Judiciary Committee Chairman Chuck Grassley and Senator Ron Johnson say Justice Department documents show text messages belonging to both lawmakers were obtained by Smith's team during the January 6th investigation. The senators argue those communications were protected by congressional privilege. Missouri Senator Eric Schmidt is now calling for Smith to be prosecuted, alleging he lied to Congress under oath. Ken Lorman reporting.
1: This week, eight Democrat candidates in the state of Maine took part in two debates on TV as they're hoping to line up and challenge, even be able to flip the seat of longtime incumbent Republican Senator Susan Collins. More details in this report from correspondent Laura Winters.
4: The first group of four Senate candidates include Democrats Sheena Bellows, Troy Jackson, Jordan Wood, and Dr. Nirav Shah. The four participating in one debate for an hour. Shah, the former director of Maine's Center for Disease Control and Prevention, he also ran in this year's primary for governor and lost. Then a second hour of debate with candidates David Costello, Elizabeth Dickerson, Dan Kleben, and Ashley Wood. Candidate Graham Plattner left the Senate race in Maine last week after he was accused of sexual assault, a claim he denies.
1: It's Laura Winters. This is SRN News. The Pew Research Center asking Americans about the Ten Commandments.
5: The question is, should public schools display the Decalogue in classrooms? Turns out the country is pretty evenly split on the issue. 50% say yes, 48% say no. White evangelical Protestants are the group most likely to favor posting the commandments in the schools. 83% like the idea. Black Protestants come in next at 64%, followed by Catholics at 56%, and then white mainline Protestants at 52%. Michael Harrington reporting.
1: Legal experts say transgenderism is liable to come before the U.S. Supreme Court again. The justice's latest ruling in favor of state laws that bar boys from playing on girls' sports teams was narrow, and the court went on to say that it was focused in that case only on sports. Broader issues have yet to be determined. This is SRN News. YouTube is appealing a landmark social media addiction lawsuit verdict.
6: The jury found YouTube and Meta negligent in March in a case involving a young woman who claimed social media addiction worsened her mental health. Jurors awarded the woman $6 million in total damages after the five-week trial concluded. YouTube's lawyers filed the appeal days after Meta had already filed its own appeal. Both defendants had filed post-trial motions asking the judge to toss out the jury's verdict and for a new trial. The judge denied those motions in early June. Keith Peters reporting.
1: The heat that hit Europe exceptionally early and hard this year appears to have led to a spike in deaths. Well, more than 10,000 people in addition to the regular number of deaths at the height of the heat wave that would normally have been expected. That is because of what the officials are calling excess mortality rates brought on by the heat. More at srnnews.com.
7: You're at the doctor's office, spending time in the waiting room. 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Similarly in life, we often find ourselves in waiting rooms away from the doctor's office. 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But this is where you will meet God, and answers will be found. 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

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He listens because you're His. 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

someone's grandma. They love her. He's someone's son. They would do anything for him. The stories are inspiring, yet people will do almost anything to avoid them. There may be lots of reasons, but none big enough to stop God from loving them. None big enough to stop him from asking you to love them too. His love never leaves anyone out. God can give you a better vision of people made in his image. 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
1: With SRN News, I'm Bob Agnew in Washington. Heavy smoke has moved into more areas from the Great Lakes to the Mid-Atlantic.
2: Warnings of dangerous air quality conditions are expected to remain in effect through Saturday across a wide swath of the U.S. as heavy smoke from uncontrolled wildfires in Minnesota and Canada blankets even more of the Mid-Atlantic region, including Washington, D.C. In New York City, public health nurse Barbara Glickstein says people should take precautions.
3: I wish more people were wearing masks and little babies and children were inside.
2: The National Weather Service says smoky conditions won't be gone anytime soon as fires continue to burn largely unchecked. I'm Lisa Dwyer.
1: A member of President Trump's cabinet says he's ready to go after voter fraud.
4: Homeland Security Secretary Mark Wayne Mullen talked about election fraud.
5: If you are an illegal or you're voting illegally, we will hunt you down. We will find you.
4: In a White House briefing, Mullen also threatened fines, even prison time, for state election officials who refuse to hand over sensitive voter data. Ed Donahue, Washington.
1: Meanwhile, new polling and election forecasts giving Republicans some fresh optimism about holding onto the House in the upcoming midterms.
6: Democrats still lead the generic congressional ballot, but a new RMG research survey shows that advantage shrinking to just 2 points, 47-45%. Analysts say soft Republican voters appear to be returning to the GOP. Meanwhile, major election forecasters, including Crystal Ball, Cook Political Report, and Inside Elections, now show Republicans with a slight edge in the battle for House control. And in North Carolina's key Senate race, Republican Michael Whatley trails former Governor Roy Cooper by only 4 points in a Democratic-sponsored poll. John Scott reporting.
1: And this is SRN News. Abortion groups have their sights set on the upcoming midterms with big plans to try and flip Congress toward Democrats in November.
7: This month, Planned Parenthood announced millions in donations to try and elect Democrats in the midterms. Now, Reproductive Freedom for All has gone all in, promising $2 million to try and flip 9 Republican seats in the House of Representatives. That's on top of $23.5 million for an RFA nationwide campaign called My Body, My Ballot, designed to get out the vote for pro-abortion candidates everywhere. All House seats and one-third of the Senate is at stake. Michael Harrington reporting.
1: International Christian Concern is sounding the alarm about the plight of believers in Syria. The Muslim insurgent group that drove dictator Bashar Assad from power continues consolidating its grip on that country. ICC says, quote, concerns about religious restrictions have increased as the government has introduced policies influenced by conservative Islamic norms. This is SRN News. After 246 years, Private Johnny Pumphrey is no longer unknown.
8: For more than two centuries, a fallen Revolutionary War soldier was unknown and unnoticed. Now, thanks to happenstance and the wonders of DNA, he has a name just in time for the 250th birthday of the nation he fought and died to create. The remains were found in 2022 in a shallow grave associated with the 1780 Battle of Camden, South Carolina. DNA extracted from a small bone at the base of his skull was analyzed and uploaded to genealogical sites. The soldier was recently identified as Private John Pumphrey of Maryland. An orphan, he may have been as young as 13 when he enlisted in 1777. I'm Bernie Bennett.
1: Another milestone for Caitlin Clark in the WNBA, the sharpshooting star not far removed from a back injury, had the first career 40-point game of her three-year career while helping rally her team to a 110-107 victory. More on these stories at srnnews.com.
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0: We needed to breathe.
1: God made air.
0: We needed a savior.
1: God gave us his son.
0: We needed hope.
1: God offered a future with him.
0: But then God asked for our trust.
1: Our answer took time.
0: God asks for our hearts.
1: We wondered if he really needed every part.
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1: She came to us completely, truly homeless when she was 17 years old with a one-year-old little boy and moved into our residential program.
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1: 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She came to know Christ while she was in the program, joined a church, earned her GED through Hope House, and we were able to help her move on to college. And it took about 6 years, but I got to sit in the auditorium as it was the pinning ceremony where nurses get pinned, and she had her then, at that point, 8-year-old son come across the stage to pin her nursing pin on her.
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0: You know that feeling when you get a paper cut? Not life-threatening, but super irritating. It really gets under your skin. 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We all deal with emotional paper cuts too, and knowing that can help you connect better with others facing their own little irritations. 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
1: How do you do? Most of us would rather watch a car race than participate, but not the man in this story. He lived for the excitement of the parade lap, the flag dropping, the clay and asphalt track turning at breakneck speed under his car. Despite the danger, he raced to win and still does, though not with cars. He's in a different race ever since his heart and mind and life were unshackled.

0: wanted to do that.
1: Race cars? You're not crazy, Mickey.
0: Well, it looks like a real blast. Look, there's nobody guarding the entrance. I can sneak right in.
1: You better get yourself a hot car first with a good engine.
0: Oh, what do you mean? This baby can fly.
1: Like an elephant.
0: Watch me. I'm going to do it.
1: Mickey, don't. What if you crash?
0: I won't crash.
1: You don't even have safety belts. Mickey, let me out.
0: Oh, too late for that. Hang on, buddy. We're coming.
2: 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True life stories that proclaim the good news, dramatized and produced in Chicago by Pacific Garden Mission. People living on the streets get very little rest. Days are spent searching for food and being told to move on. Nights are spent trying to keep warm and safe. How much rest can you get sleeping under a bridge or out in the open night, fearing for your life? Well, that's why Pacific Garden Mission keeps the doors open 24 hours a day, 365 days a year, offering refuge to the homeless. Each one is greeted with kindness and love. Each one is given a meal, fresh clothing, and a clean bunk, and all without charge. New life begins for many at the old lighthouse, where pastors and counselors lead them to a way they've never been, into freedom from the past, and into a future full of hope and joy with the one who says, "Come unto me, all ye that labor and are heavy laden, and I will give you rest." And now for broadcast around the earth, here's program number 2504 in the series Unshackled, the program that makes you face yourself and think. You don't have to be fearless to race cars, risking injury or sudden death for that adrenaline rush. The man in our story wasn't fearless, but he plunged ahead driven by an unknown desire. That need has been fulfilled. And this is the story of how he reached that point, the true story of Mickey Carter, right now on Unshackled.
3: Let me say right off the bat that I knew God was real by the time I started school, even though my family never went to church. Walking to school, I had to cross a creek. And seeing the beauty of nature, the water, the rocks, and the trees, I said, "God, I believe in you." I knew someone had created those awesome works, and that conviction never left me. Neither did my ornery nature, which erupted right after we moved from Georgia to Florida.
4: Don't slam the door so hard, Mickey.
0: I'm mad. I want to move back to Georgia.
4: Why?
0: Because the kids all made fun of me today. That's why. Called me a hick from the sticks.
4: Why would they do that?
0: It's my overalls and this shirt. Nobody wears overalls to school down here.
4: Mickey, honey, I'm sorry, but it's all we can afford right now.
0: I gotta wear something different, Mom. Even the teachers laugh.
4: Well, now that's wrong. Your clothes are clean and neat, and they have no right to make fun of you.
0: I'll leave my cap at home tomorrow, and they better not laugh.
3: Eventually, I fit in at school. While at home, I was like any other kid and tried my mother's patience. Just before I was 12, she said, "Okay, your sins are on me now, but after you're 12, they're on you." Scared the liver out of me. The day I turned 12, I worked hard at being good but failed and knew I was in trouble with God from then on. My grandmother lived with us, and it didn't help that she was always reading the Bible. One Sunday night, when I was about 14, I was downtown sitting outside the big hotel.
1: "Come on, Mickey, hop in."
3: Whoa. Hey, Mickey. Wow. I've never seen a car this new. Where'd you get it?
1: My dad just bought it, brand new.
3: And he let you drive it?
1: I told him I was going to church.
3: Come on, we're going to have a blast.
1: Well, we've been to Winter Haven. Where else can we go now?
3: How much longer can you stay out?
1: Well, church is half over.
3: How about the old road to Florida?
1: Hey, yeah, that has some neat curves on it.
3: Baby can really go.
1: Hey, how fast have you taken that turn up ahead?
3: Oh, about 65.
1: I'll do better than that.
3: Okay, here we go. Oh.
2: Oh.
3: There were 7 boys in that car, or what was left of it, and there wasn't a sound. Just darkness. I lay there and thought I was dead, and the fires of hell would erupt any minute. Kept thinking, it's too late now. Expected the devil to appear. Instead, a man looked through the window at us and said, are you all dead?
0: Hey, we gotta stop him. He's gone crazy. Come on.
1: He'll kill me. Dad'll kill me.
0: No, you can't run away, Jack.
1: I got to. He'll kill me. How could I be so stupid?
0: Now, calm down. Where can you go? You gotta go home and fix the music.
1: You don't understand. It's Dad's new car.
0: I know.
1: I don't even think he paid insurance on it. He paid cash.
0: All right, yeah, but nobody was hurt bad. We all alive. Now, take it easy.
1: I might as well be dead. He's going to kill me.
0: Oh, man. I've learned a lesson. I'm never going to drive fast like that. I'm going to toe the line from now on.
3: Well, we made all kinds of promises to each other, none of which we kept. As I got older, I skipped school and got in trouble with the law for traffic violations. By the time I was in the 11th grade, I wouldn't even answer the door at home. I'd have my younger brother open the door while I waited to run out the back. One of my friends even went to prison. I tried to keep Mom and Dad from knowing how bad I was.
4: Come on in this store, Mickey. Let's see if we can find you a suit for the prom.
3: I don't need a new suit, Mom.
4: Sure you do. You've never had one, so it's about time.
3: We can't afford it.
4: I want you to feel proud, Mickey. We're proud of you. And you're not going to the prom looking like a hayseed. Now try this one on.
3: But, Mom!
4: It's not that expensive. We can afford a suit for you, and that's final.
3: I longed to tell her that I might not even be around for the prom, that I had been expelled for a few days. But I kept silent in my misery, wishing I could run the clock back and start over with a clean slate. There was no way. So I carried on and managed to do better my senior year. Sometime after graduation, I drove to the racetrack with a buddy, and that's when I muscled in on the race. Didn't bother to pay the entrance fee, just put my car in gear and took off down the track.
1: Mickey, oh. Mickey, look out!
0: Oh, man, this is wild!
1: Hey, you almost hit that guy!
3: That's part of the fun!
1: you're crazy, man, crazy!
3: I'm having a ball!
1: Hey, you better get off the track. Hey, that guy looks really mad. He's stopping.
3: Oh, he's just getting out of my way. This is more fun than bumper car.
1: Maybe for you.
3: Oh, all right, I'll pull over.
1: Here he comes, and he does not look happy.
5: Son, if you're going to be a race driver, somebody's got to teach you the lesson you won't forget. I'll show you how.
1: You can have my seat. I've had enough.
3: Well, that guy taught me about driving. Told me I caught on good. And racing got in my blood. I didn't have much money. But I fixed up an old car and got ready to enter my first race. Properly, this time.
0: I'm all set. All right.
1: Hey, that's a football helmet, Mickey, not a racing one.
0: That's the best I could do. Got it at the gym.
1: Man, better than nothing, I guess. You ready?
0: Yeah.
1: Are you nervous?
0: Nah.
1: Well, what do you got for a safety belt?
0: Well, this rope. Help me tie it.
1: Hold still.
0: Now, tie it good.
1: Now, what happens if you get in trouble?
0: I'm not going to get in trouble.
1: Yeah, but what if you do?
0: Well, I got a knife in the glove compartment. I just cut the rope.
1: Man, am I glad I'm not going along on this ride.
3: Whoever says they're not afraid is not telling the truth. But once the flag dropped, I drove as if I were invincible, night after night at high speed, dodging in and out, looking for a way to win. I rose in the point standings and gained a sponsor and better cars, faster. There were accidents, and with the flash of fire came the flash of fear. But fear got shoved in the trunk of my mind until one night there came the inevitable, unforgettable wreck.
1: Moving.
6: We're going to get you out of there, buddy. Oh, hang on.
1: Oh, what is it?
6: Oh, man. He's pinned like a fish. The guardrail. Skewered him right through the door.
1: There's no way he can live through that.
6: I've never seen anything like
1: it. Hey, somebody get a blowtorch. We got to cut
7: the
1: metal
7: off. Get a blowtorch over here.
6: I saw I wasn't taking the corners real good, but this.
1: Talk about a freak accident.
6: Get that blowtorch fast.
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1: I pulled my car to a stop and helped with the rescue efforts. This man, who had mortgaged his house to build a racing car, now gripped the steering wheel in agony. And all the while, as we worked to get him free, as we cut the metal and slid him off, leaving a trail of blood, I kept thinking, what if it was me? What if it was me? Well, he died shortly after we pulled him out, and I kept thinking, where would you go if it was you? I thought about God that night, but the next week when the race started, I was at the wheel again. Racing was in my blood, and I knew Grandma didn't like it, but she just kept on reading her Bible.
4: If a man abide not in me, he is cast forth as a branch and is withered. And men gather them and cast them into the fire, and they are burned.
1: So long, Grandma!
4: Are you going out racing again, Mickey?
1: I sure am.
4: Son, what you're doing is wrong.
1: Grandma, I don't want to hear it. Racing is perfectly legal.
4: You're going to get killed out there. You're going to die and go to hell, and I'm trying to prevent it.
1: It's my life, and I'll live it the way I want.
4: There is a way which seemeth right unto a man, but the end thereof are the ways of death. Proverbs chapter 14.
1: Don't you read that book to me. I don't believe in that book.
4: This is the word of God.
1: It's a man who wrote that book, and I'm not going to listen to it.
4: He that finds his life shall lose it, and he that loses his life for my sake shall find it.
1: I didn't want to think about God because I thought he had it in for me. But Grandma was always there by the door when I left, reading the Bible out loud. Then a good friend of mine died of a heart attack, and I went to his funeral. I'd never been to church before. Didn't know what the preacher was talking about when he said, except a man receive Jesus Christ as his personal Savior, he can't go to heaven. Not long after that, I won a race in Orlando and was forced to think about God again.
8: Hey, here comes Mickey to pick up his winnings.
1: Oh, yeah.
6: You did all right by yourself in that, Mickey.
1: Oh, yeah. I'd rather have money than a trophy, but you take what you can get.
8: Hey, don't feel guilty about it either, like that bozo.
1: What bozo?
6: Oh, yeah.
1: What's so funny?
6: Go take a look at that letter on the bulletin board.
8: Yeah? Some guy's been slipping under the fence at the track, getting in free, and he started feeling guilty. So he sent the money he owed. Read what he said.
1: Well, since I have accepted Jesus Christ as my personal Savior, I'm trying to pay everybody back. There was that phrase again, personal Savior. They laughed and joked, but I stood there and wondered, what power in the world would make somebody do that? As a kid, I had crawled under fences and done even worse things, but I never wanted to repay anyone. All the way home that night, I thought about it, and the next day, too. Someday, I would have to turn over a new leaf, but how?
8: You gotta be kidding, Mickey. You went to church once?
1: Well, hard to believe, isn't it? Her dad sang in the choir, so I figured I'd make some points with him.
8: Hey, did the church fall down?
1: No, but I sat in the last pew just in case.
8: Religion is a waste of time.
1: Well, I didn't understand anything he said. I'm never going back, I'll tell you that.
8: By the way, Mickey, have you met the two new girls that moved in the old Palmer house?
1: No.
8: They're beauties. I'm talking first class.
1: Well, have you dated them?
8: They won't date.
1: Why not?
8: They're Christians. They won't go to the movies or anything. I tried to date Sonia, but she wouldn't go out with me.
1: She'll go out with me.
8: No, she won't.
1: Oh, yes, she will.
8: Here's a dime, and there's a payphone over there. Go call.
1: Oh, it's 10 o'clock at night.
8: Call anyway.

0: Hello?
1: This is Mickey Carter. Now, maybe you heard of me.
0: Well, yes, I've heard of you. You're the race car driver.
1: That's right. You're new in town. I'd like to show you around. How about a date?
0: The only place I'll go with you is to church.
1: Church? The roof will fall in if I go in a church building. I can't go to church.
0: Well, that's too bad, Mickey, because that's the only place I'll go with you.
1: Listen, I don't drink. Race car drivers don't dare drink.
0: Well, then you won't mind going to church with me.
1: Everybody in town knows about my meanness. That's why I can't go to church.
0: Well, there's a church in Winter Haven. They might not know you over there.
1: Well, okay, it's a long drive, but I'm game.
0: Pick me up at 6:00.
2: What happened?
1: Nothing to it. I got a date. Naturally, I didn't tell my friend we were going to church. Didn't dare. I went to Sunday evening service with her and didn't like the preacher at all. He seemed to have me pegged. He even pointed his finger at me a few times. When it was over, I couldn't get out the door fast enough.
3: Well, what did you think of it?
1: Who gave him the right to talk to people like that, huh? I'd like to meet him in a dark alley sometime.
3: Why, Mickey, what a thing to say.
1: Who is he to judge and say most people are wasting their lives?
3: But it's true. Most people chase after things that don't last. Jesus said, "What shall it profit a man if he shall gain the whole world and lose his own soul?"
1: Did you tell him I was coming?
3: No.
1: Let's stop for a drink at the drive-in.
3: I'm sorry, Mickey, but I have to go straight home.
1: That's too bad. Well, now that we've been to church, how about a real date?
3: No. The only place I'll go with you is church.
1: All right. Maybe another Sunday night won't hurt me. I didn't like going to church. But I liked Sonia, so I went back on Sunday night and heard the same thing, week after week. Same thing, crazy things.
3: That was good preaching tonight.
1: I think he's a hypocrite. What right does he have to say we're all sinners?
3: Well, that's what God says in the Bible, Mickey. For all have sinned and come short of the glory of God.
1: I've known some good people who don't lie or cheat or steal.
3: God says there is none righteous. Besides, if you don't know God, if you don't believe that Christ died for your sins, then you have rejected God's sacrifice for your sins. And that's the worst sin of all.
1: You really believe that, don't you?
3: With all my heart. Mickey, Christ died for us. How can you ignore something like that? Would you ignore and mock some man or woman who laid down their lives for you?
1: Oh, no.
3: Well, Christ died for you. Romans chapter 5, verse 8 says, "But God commendeth his love toward us, in that while we were yet sinners, Christ died for us." He loved us that much, and I love him too, because he first loved us.
1: If I believe what you folks believe, I would tell everybody. I wouldn't be ashamed.
3: You mean, if you believe what I believe, you wouldn't be ashamed to openly confess it?
1: No, it wouldn't bother me one bit to admit the truth, if I believed it. We no longer sat in the back pew, we moved up a few rows, and one Sunday night, the pastor began to make sense.
4: Do you know what the heart of the gospel is? God hates sin, but he loves you so much that he sent Jesus to die in your place on the cross for your sins. When you believe that in your heart, then you are born again. You see, God looks into the heart, and he knows whether or not you believe. And the moment you do believe and confess openly that Jesus died for your sins, God puts his spirit in you. And that's what the new birth is all about, a new beginning. You start over, this time with God to help you live the way he wants you to live. John chapter 3, verse 17 says, "For God sent not his Son into the world to condemn the world, but that the world through him might be saved."
1: As I sat there listening, I had a change of attitude. The gospel became personal to me. I saw that God loved me, that Christ died for my sins. But there was something missing, something else I wanted to hear. The preacher gave an invitation to come forward and accept Jesus as Savior, but I didn't move until the service was over. Then my girlfriend was forgotten as I ran back to be the first person to shake his hand.
4: How are you tonight, Mickey?
1: Great. I believe what you preached tonight, Pastor.
4: Are you telling me you would like to receive Jesus Christ as your personal Savior?
1: That's it. That's the word. That's what I want to do.
4: If you really mean it, you go home and read Romans chapter 10, verses 9 and 10. And then you come back Wednesday night. When I give the invitation, you walk down the aisle openly, okay?
1: Well, what does Romans chapter 10 say?
4: Oh, a whole lot. But verses 9 and 10 say this. That if thou shalt confess with thy mouth the Lord Jesus, and shalt believe in thine heart that God hath raised him from the dead, thou shalt be saved. For with the heart man believeth unto righteousness, and with the mouth confession is made unto salvation.
1: I came back Wednesday night, stood in the back, and sang the invitation song. When it came time to walk down the aisle, I thought about my pride and people laughing at me. And then the Holy Spirit spoke to my heart, reminding me that I had bragged, how I wouldn't be ashamed to confess if I believed. And I believed. So I headed down the aisle and gave my life to Christ.
3: Oh, I'm really thrilled with your decision, Mickey.
1: I'm still amazed. You have no idea how much resistance I felt.
3: Oh, I know. That's just Satan trying to discourage you. But God says, greater is he that is in you than he that is in the world.
1: All those people came up to me afterward and said they were praying for me. Blew me away. They didn't even know me.
3: They knew you were lost. That's all that mattered.
1: I'm not anymore.
3: Start reading your Bible, Mickey.
1: Wait till I tell Grandma. She's been after me for years. Every time I'd leave the house, she'd sit by the door reading that Bible of hers out loud so I'd hear. Used to make me so mad.
3: She did the right thing. God

0: One night I went out under the stars to feed my dog, and God spoke to my heart again. That's a good doggy. Here's some food for you. You really depend on me, don't you? Well, that's okay, boy. I depend on God the same way. He provides everything I need. Jesus said, "If you love me, feed my sheep." I love you, Lord. If you want me to feed your sheep, the bread of life, I will. Well, I better go tell Sonia God has called me to preach. I've been a pastor for the past 27 years. Our church started with a handful of people and has grown to more than 2,000 with many ministries such as day school, college, youth camp, and a gospel radio station, all located in Haines City, Florida. The race that I'm in now is to win souls to Christ, and it's the only race worth running.
1: Friend, you too can know Christ as your personal Savior. 2 Corinthians chapter 5, verse 17 makes this promise: "Therefore, if any man be in Christ, he is a new creature. Old things are passed away. Behold, all things are become new." If you would like to have new life in Christ, pray with us right now. Lord, I confess that I am a sinner and cannot save myself. I want a change, and I believe you sent Jesus to die in my place. I believe he rose from the dead and will live in my heart to give me eternal life. Save me, Lord. Come into my heart and teach me your ways. Thank you, God, for sending Jesus.
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Then there was Daniel, who was released to share stories of God's goodness. The truth is, everyone can come to the place of sharing God's faithfulness, because that's what God has always been. Endure, stand strong, persevere. 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

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Therefore, my heart greatly rejoiceth, and with my song will I praise him.

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1: SRN News, I'm Mary Rose. Homeland Security officials say election security remains a top priority for the Trump administration. Willie Nelson reports.
2: Homeland Security Secretary Mark Wayne Mullen says the administration will aggressively pursue voter fraud cases following President Trump's address to the nation. During the speech, the president cited DHS findings showing more than 270,000 non-citizens are registered on voter rolls and raised concerns about vulnerabilities in electronic voting and ballot counting systems. The administration says those vulnerabilities pose a major cyber threat and an election security nightmare. Willie Nelson, The White House.
1: New records released by Senate Republicans are raising questions about whether former special counsel Jack Smith accessed congressional text messages after previously testifying under oath that he did not. Correspondent Ken Lorman reports.
3: Senate Judiciary Committee Chairman Chuck Grassley and Senator Ron Johnson say Justice Department documents show text messages belonging to both lawmakers were obtained by Smith's team during the January 6th investigation. The senators argue those communications were protected by congressional privilege. Missouri Senator Eric Schmidt is now calling for Smith to be prosecuted, alleging he lied to Congress under oath. Ken Lorman reporting.
1: The death toll from two powerful earthquakes that shook Venezuela last month rose to 5,069 late on Friday. The interim government of President Delcy Rodriguez added in a statement that the number of injured has remained unchanged at 16,740, as in the past 11 days. Ongoing recovery and debris clearing operations have led to the increase in the death toll, particularly in the coastal state of La Guaira, the hardest hit by the quakes, close to the Caribbean Sea. This is SRN News. The Pew Research Center asks Americans about the Ten Commandments.
4: The question is, should public schools display the Decalogue in classrooms? Turns out the country is pretty evenly split on the issue. 50% say yes, 48% say no. White evangelical Protestants are the group most likely to favor posting the commandments in the schools. 83% like the idea. Black Protestants come in next at 64%, followed by Catholics at 56%, and then white mainline Protestants at 52%. Michael Harrington reports.
1: Legal experts say transgenderism is liable to come before the Supreme Court again. The justice's latest ruling in favor of state laws that bar boys from playing on girls' sports teams was a narrow one. The court went to great lengths to emphasize that it was focused on sports and that the court was not being asked about other transgender issues more broadly. This is SRN News. YouTube has appealed a landmark social media addiction lawsuit verdict.
5: The jury found YouTube and Meta negligent in March in a case involving a young woman who claimed social media addiction worsened her mental health. Jurors awarded the woman $6 million in total damages after the five-week trial concluded. YouTube's lawyers filed the appeal days after Meta had already filed its own appeal. Both defendants had filed post-trial motions asking the judge to toss out the jury's verdict and for a new trial. The judge denied those motions in early June. Keith Peters reporting.
1: Toxic smoke from Canadian wildfires is blanketing large parts of the U.S. Over 900 wildfires are raging in Canada, from Newfoundland to the Northwest Territories, and about 200 are uncontained. More details at srnnews.com.
0: Worry is like paying interest on a bill that isn't due yet. 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Jesus never said pretend life is easy. He taught us to ask for daily bread. Enough strength for today, enough grace for this moment. So when your mind moves into next week, pull it back to today. Put tomorrow in God's hands. 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

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God has not lost his place in your story. 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
1: What if we come across a passage of Scripture we don't understand? 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
2: When you obey the light that you have, God will give you more light. The reason that some of us don't understand the Bible any more than we do understand the Bible is we have not been living up to the light that God has already given us. And if you want to understand the part of the Bible you don't understand, begin to obey the part you do understand, and you'll understand what you didn't understand.
1: Welcome to Love Worth Finding, featuring profound truth simply stated by Adrian Rogers. There is no other way to heaven except through Jesus. In part one of this message, we learned all men have some light of knowledge, and when we refuse light, we increase our own darkness. But when we receive and believe the truth, we'll be given more truth. What happens when we reject the light we've been given? If you have your Bible, turn to Romans chapter 1. We'll begin in verse 16. As Adrian Rogers concludes this powerful message, no other way to heaven except through Jesus.
2: There is a question that is a problem to many sincere believers, and this same question unanswered in the minds of unbelievers has been an excuse to keep them from coming to the Lord Jesus Christ. Now here is the problem simply stated. Is God a righteous God? Is God a just God? Is God fair, if we put it in our terminology, to let a person die and go to hell who has never even once heard the name of Jesus? But how are we going to answer that question? I want to give you four factors that will help you to understand this, I believe, and put it all together. Factor number one is the revelation factor. The revelation factor. And what is that factor? All men have some light. And you might put in your margin, John 1 verse 9, Christ is that true light that lighteth every man that cometh into the world. You can't get around that. Two witnesses, creation and conscience, testify that the heathen, the pagan, no matter who they are, where they are, they have some light. I didn't say all light, just some. Now, here's the second proposition. The second factor is the refusal factor. And what is this factor? Light refused increases darkness. Look, if you will, now in verses 21 and 22. Verse 20 says that they're without excuse. Verse 21 says, because that. When they knew God, that is, they know by creation and conscience that God exists, they glorified Him not as God, neither were thankful, but became vain in their imaginations, and their foolish heart was, underscore this, darkened. All people have some light. That's the revelation factor. The refusal factor is light refused increases darkness. You don't just put truth on ice. To him that hath shall be given, and to him that hath not shall be taken away, even that which he hath. Now here's the third factor. The first is the revelation factor. The second is the refusal factor. The third is the reception factor. Now listen to me. Light obeyed increases light. Now it's very important that you understand this. Because you say, now, Pastor, there's a flaw in what you've been saying thus far. You've been saying that no man can go to heaven apart from Jesus. And neither creation nor conscience tells you about Jesus. And so when you say that all men have some light, that's still not enough to save them, according to what you've said, and you're absolutely right. Creation and conscience only bring us to the fact of God. But you see this. That if a man is not interested in the fact of God, he's certainly not going to be interested in the way to God. And God is under no obligation to show any man the way to God who's not even interested in the fact of God, who is not thankful but becomes vain in his imaginations and has his foolish heart darkened. The reception factor is this, that light obeyed increases light. Light refused increases darkness. Light obeyed increases light. Look, if you will, now again in verse 16. For I am not ashamed of the gospel of Christ. This is Romans 1:16. For it is the power of God unto salvation to everyone that believeth, to the Jew first and also to the Greek. For therein is the righteousness of God revealed from faith to faith. Now here's the righteousness of God. Is God righteous? Yes. And how is the righteousness of God revealed? From faith to faith. That's the revelation factor. God gives you truth. You believe that truth, God gives you more truth. You see, to him that has shall be given. The more you obey the light, the more light you get. Here's a man, God speaks to him, creation and conscience. He says, God, I want to know you. I need to know you. I believe that you exist. That's faith. And he goes from faith to faith. God gives him more light. He says, I believe that. And he goes from faith to faith. And he goes stepping in the light until he comes to the Lord Jesus Christ. When a man is ready to receive the gospel, God will get the gospel to that man if he has to wreck an airplane and parachute a missionary in. I believe with all of my heart there's never been a man who ever lived on the face of this earth or a woman who died without some opportunity to have received Christ had they lived up to the light that God gave them. While all men don't have enough light to save them, all men have enough light to damn them. Had they lived up to the light that they had, they would have received more light. And therein is the righteousness of God revealed from faith to faith. And you can find illustrations of this in history, and you can find illustrations of this in the Bible. What about that Ethiopian eunuch there in Acts chapter 8? He'd been to Jerusalem, the most religious city on the face of the earth. Why had he gone there? He had gone there to worship. He'd come all the way from northern Africa, from Ethiopia, in that day when there were no airplanes. He's traveling now by chariot. Can you imagine that? All the way to Jerusalem. And why had he gone? The most religious city on the face of the earth. He was seeking for God, but the wells of religion were dry. He's coming back. He's reading the prophet Isaiah. He's trying to understand. Do you know what God does? This man who's living up to the light that he has, God goes down to Samaria. He gets a preacher named Philip, who's in the middle of a big revival campaign. He says, son, leave that revival campaign. I want you to go out in the desert. I've got one man out there, and I want you to tell him how to be saved. You remember that story in Acts chapter 8? That Ethiopian eunuch, that opportunity on wheels, got saved, and God brought a missionary to that man to tell him how to be saved. There was another man in Acts chapter 10. His name was Cornelius. The Bible says he was a Gentile. He was not of the household of Israel. But Cornelius, an army officer, had a hunger to know God. I don't know where he got that hunger. He looked up in the starry heavens one night, perhaps as a private on sentry duty, and he said, all that didn't just happen. Oh God, whoever you are, wherever you are, whatever you are, I want to know you. And God gave Cornelius a vision. And then God got Simon Peter over here in the house of Simon the Tanner and said, Simon Peter, I want you to go over there. There's a man named Cornelius. I have spoken to him in a vision. You go tell him in his house how to be saved. And God got the two together. When you obey the light that you have, God will give you more light. And I want to say this to all of those of you who are saved. The reason that some of us don't understand the Bible any more than we do understand the Bible is we have not been living up to the light that God has already given us. Why should God show you more in the Word of God until you obey what you already know? Isn't that a good question? Some of you have never presented yourself for believer's baptism. You know what the Bible teaches. You say, well, I've got a $40 hairdo. I don't want to mess up. And then you're reading a passage of Scripture. And you're saying, I wonder why I don't understand this. God, show me what this means. God says, why should I show you what that means? You haven't obeyed what I've already shown you. To him that hath shall be given, to him that hath not shall be taken away, even that which he hath. What I'm trying to say is light obeyed increases light. And if you want to understand the part of the Bible you don't understand, begin to obey the part you do understand, and you'll understand what you didn't understand. Do you understand? Now listen.

Jesus gave this challenge. He said, if any man will do his will, he shall know of the doctrine, whether it be of God or whether I speak of myself. Whether I'm just some megalomaniac, some peasant prophet who has a messianic complex, or whether or not I have come from God, do you will to do the will of God? Then you'll know. When I was in the Space Center down at Merritt Island before I came to Bellevue, I was in my office one day and a man came up in a big Cadillac out front of my office, parked his car, came in, said, Mr. Rogers, I need to talk with you. He was one of the big shots out at the Space Center helping to put a man on the moon. I said to him, well, what do you want to talk about? He said, I want to talk about my wife. She wants to commit suicide and I don't want her to. Well, I thought that was nice. He didn't want her to commit suicide. So he said, would you talk with my wife? I said, well, I will if you come with her. So the two of them came and sat down and I said, tell me, lady, what your problems are. And her problems were this man. This man was a liar. He was a drunkard. He was an adulterer. He was a gambler. He was a blasphemer. A wife abuser. He was rotten. And that's mildly put. And so I just stopped talking to her and I started talking to him, this man in the space industry. I said, sir, I want to ask you a question. Are you a Christian? Now, I wasn't asking for information. But I said, are you a Christian? I was just getting the conversation started. He laughed a scornful laugh. He said, no, I'm not a Christian. I'm an atheist. I said, oh, an atheist. I said, an atheist is a man who says there's no God and he knows there's no God. You know there's no God? He said, yes. I said, well, that's interesting. I said, of all there is to know, how much do you know? Do you know half of everything there is to know? He said, of course not. But you said you know there's no God. Wouldn't you have to admit the possibility that God might exist in that half of the knowledge you don't have? Well, he said, okay. He said, you got me. I'm not an atheist. I'm an agnostic. Now, I didn't tell him the Latin equivalent of agnostic is ignoramus. It's the same word in Latin or Greek. Agnostic in Greek, Latin, ignoramus means just I don't know. I'm ignorant. I said, that's just a fancy word for a doubter. Are you a doubter? He said, yes, and a big one. I said, I don't care what size. I want to know what kind. He said, what do you mean? I said, well, the two kinds of doubters, they're honest doubters and dishonest doubters. Which kind are you? He said, well, what's the difference? I said, an honest doubter doesn't know, but he wants to know, and therefore he investigates. A dishonest doubter doesn't know because he doesn't want to know, and he can't find God for the same reason a thief can't find a policeman. Jesus said, they hate the light, and they will not come to the light because their deeds are evil. I said, sir, would you like to find out whether you're an honest doubter or a dishonest doubter? He said, yes. I said, would you sign this statement? God, I don't know whether you exist or not. I don't know whether the Bible is your word or not. I don't know whether Jesus Christ is your son or not. I don't know, but I want to know. And because I want to know, I will make an honest investigation. And because it is an honest investigation, I will follow the results of that investigation wherever they lead me, regardless of the cost. He said, I'd like to be honest. I said, wonderful. I gave him an assignment. I said, I want you to begin to read the Gospel of John, because I said, there's one book written. The purpose of that book is written that you might believe that Jesus is the Christ, and believing that you might have life through his name. He said, but I don't believe. I said, that's all right. You just make an honest investigation. You say to God, God, I don't know whether this is your word or not. If this is your word, show me. And I make up my mind before the fact that I will obey you only if you show me this is your word and speak to my heart. He said, that's fair enough. In a few weeks, he came back, said, I believe that Jesus Christ is the Son of God. Got on his knees like a little child and wept his way to the arms of Jesus. That was many, many years ago. I got a letter from him a while back. He's up in Bangor, Maine now. He has a tape ministry and teaching the Bible. And this is what he said to me. He said, Mr. Rogers, I want to thank you

0: for spending time with this general in the devil's army. Where was that man's problem? He thought his problem was intellectual. His problem wasn't intellectual. His problem was his will. When a man surrenders his will, God will speak to him. Light obeyed increases light. Live up to the light that you have, and God will give you more light. Now here's the final of these four factors. Factor number four, the reckoning factor. When God comes to judge us, what is God going to judge us by? Do you think that God is going to judge us by the sin we have committed? No! God is going to judge us by the light we've rejected. God is going to judge us by the light we have rejected. I want you to see this. It's very clear in the Word of God. Look in Romans chapter 2, verse 5. He says here, "But after thy hardness and impenitent heart treasures up unto thyself wrath against the day of wrath and the revelation of the righteous judgment of God." Again, speaking of the righteousness of God. Now skip on down to verse 11. "For there is no respect of persons with God. For as many as have sinned without law shall also perish without law, and as many as have sinned in the law shall be judged by the law." Now what's he saying? He's just simply saying this, that God knows how much light you have. Many of us have far more light than other people, not because you necessarily sought it. You just happen to live where there's a church on every street corner. There are Bibles in every department store. And it's not so much because you sought it. It's just simply by the providence of God, you have more light than others. Now, what is God going to do? God is going to hold you accountable more so than the person who's never heard. Put this verse down in Luke chapter 12, verse 48. "But he that knew not," this is talking about the pagan, "but did commit things worthy of stripes, shall be beaten with few stripes. For unto whomsoever much is given, of him shall much be required. And to whom men have committed much, of him will they ask the more." Now see, you've had more than other people. Now folks, it would be bad enough for the pagan in darkest Africa to die and go to hell, who never heard the name of Jesus, who refused to live up to the light that he did have. But how much more for a person who would sit in an auditorium like this, with a Bible in their hand, hear a preacher tear his heart out and beg people to be saved, and say no. If I had to go to hell, I'd much rather go to hell as a pagan, never having heard the name of Jesus, than to go to hell from a service like this. Listen to me. The burning question is not what is God going to do with the heathen who never heard. The burning question is, what is God going to do with you who heard the gospel of Jesus? You've heard the message that Jesus died in agony and blood upon the cross, and you said no to the Lord Jesus. Do you know what our Lord said? Our Lord said to a soul winner, he said, "When you go out soul winning, you knock on a door." And he said, "When you knock on the door and the people won't hear you," he said, "Shake the dust off your shoes. Shake the dust off your shoes." Well, why would he do that? God says, because there's coming a judgment. And in that day, in that judgment, you may stand before God and you say, oh God, have mercy. Oh, please, God, have mercy. I didn't have a chance. Officer, would you bring the evidence into the court? What is that evidence? Would you look at that, sir? What is that? That's the dust off Adrian's shoes. Those were the shoes he was wearing that morning when he preached the gospel to you. He says, shake the dust off your feet. It'll be used as a testimony against them in the judgment. Don't ever say you didn't have a chance. Unto whomsoever much is given, of the same shall much be required. And Jesus said to Capernaum, his headquarters city, it would be better for Sodom and Gomorrah in the judgment than for that city where he preached and taught. And yet they turned their back on him and never received him. All men have some light. Light refused increases darkness. Light obeyed increases light. And men are judged according to the light that they have. The revelation factor, the refusal factor, the reception factor, and the reckoning factor. But I'll tell you this much, folks. God is righteous. And I am not ashamed of the gospel of Christ. For it is the power of God unto salvation to everyone that believes. And I promise you, on the authority of the Word of God, if you believe in Jesus today, He'll save you, because He saved me, and He'll save you. Why don't you pray this way? Lord Jesus, just pray it right now. Lord Jesus, I need you. I want you. Right now, I open my heart. I receive you by faith. Father, I pray today that many in this building will obey the light that they've received even today. Lord, that they will not leave this place without saying yes to you, because, Lord, I believe if they do, they'll get further from the truth. Their heart will become darker. Oh God, help people to live up to the light that they have. And my friend, if there's just a glimmer of light right now, come to the light. Obey what you do know, and God will teach you what you don't know. But don't let some intellectual problem keep you from Jesus. You'll wake up in hell and you still won't have it all figured out. Just come like a child and trust Christ. Why don't you pray this way? Lord Jesus, just pray it right now. Lord Jesus, I need you. I want you. Right now, I open my heart. I receive you by faith as my Lord and Savior. Save me and help me not to be ashamed of you. In your name I pray. Amen.
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Wait for God's best, His plan, His blessing. Watch for His opportunities, His help, His answer. When you stand, you're saying God is good. When you wait, you're saying He's worth your patience. 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
1: SRN News, I'm Mary Rose. In his nationwide address Thursday evening, President Trump again called on Congress to ensure ballot integrity by passing the Save America Act. On the Salem News program this week on Capitol Hill with Tony Perkins, House Speaker Mike Johnson says that's likely to happen as early as next week, tying the legislation to a major reconciliation bill.
2: Desperate times call for desperate measures. The reason we have to get Reconciliation 3.0 done, it is the vehicle for us to deliver the Save America Act to the president's desk. It is the only way to do it, because remember, there's no way to get 60 votes for Save America in the Senate. The Democrats just simply won't go along with that, and you've only got 53 Republicans. We're going to make it a reconciliation matter, tying it to the budget with a fiscal impact that will qualify it for that process, so we can pass it with 51 votes in the Senate and finally take care of this problem.
1: Former Deputy National Security Advisor K.T. McFarland is weighing in on an election integrity concerns. Willie Nelson reports.
3: Following President Trump's address on election integrity, former Deputy National Security Advisor K.T. McFarland says foreign adversaries are increasingly using technology and social media to influence Americans and shape public opinion.
4: One great strength of America is our elections, right? We choose our own leaders. But it's in some ways the greatest weakness, especially in an era of social media, because they can scramble with our brains, whether it's China using TikTok to feed a certain narrative. So they're it's like a disinformation campaign.
3: McFarland appeared on Salem News Channel with Larry O'Connor. Willie Nelson, The White House.
1: Health experts are warning people to be wary of all that wildfire smoke moving down from Canada. They say it attacks nearly every system in the human body, especially dangerous for pregnant women, increasing the risk of premature births and low-weight babies who could have breathing problems the rest of their lives. This is SRN News. A newborn baby is alive and well today in Canada, but not before surviving a series of unusual challenges.
5: Some might call it a sign of the times. A homosexual couple is suing the surrogate mother they employed for refusing to abort their baby because tests indicated the child might have a cleft lip and other birth defects. The two men have filed suit against the woman in what amounts to a wrongful birth case. In fact, the child was born healthy with only one minor birth defect and is expected to live a healthy life. The two men are seeking $600,000 in damages. Michael Harrington reporting.
1: A new AP Nord poll finds that many Jewish Americans feel unsafe in the U.S., with the majority saying they feel less safe than they did before Hamas's October 7th attack on Israel. The findings highlight the vulnerability that many Jewish adults in the U.S. feel as bipartisan support for Israel erodes. This is SRN News. In the UK, Andy Burnham officially became leader of Britain's governing Labour Party on Friday, clearing his final hurdle to take office as Prime Minister next week.
6: The centre-left party will announce the results of a leadership contest to replace departing Prime Minister Keir Starmer, in which Burnham was the only contender. He had secured nominations from 379 of the 403 Labour lawmakers in the House of Commons as of Thursday night. Burnham, the former mayor of Greater Manchester, has been prime minister in waiting for weeks, but he has revealed little details about his policy priorities. After winning a special election for a seat in Parliament a month ago, he pledged to build a politics, quote, based on unity and hope, and an economy that spreads growth evenly across the country. Bernie Bennett reporting.
1: U.S. companies have signed roughly $60 billion in agreements and partnerships with the Iraqi government, including deals intended to create alternative routes for shipping oil out of the Gulf. More details at srnnews.com.
7: You follow rules. You don't rebel because most of these rules have benefits that you understand. These rules can keep you out of trouble and keep trouble from accepting an invitation you didn't mean to send. Rules are easy to follow when they're practical, but a little harder when you don't see the benefit. That's where people make a rule-breaking mistake, but they aren't meant to be broken. They protect. They aren't meant to condemn. They're made to free you to do the right thing. 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
1: 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The book of Genesis lays the foundation for all matters addressed in the rest of the Bible: the nature of God, His sovereignty in creation, man's purpose, sin, marriage, family, and why we need a Savior are all introduced and explained in Genesis. When we see that the first and most foundational book of the Bible can be trusted in all matters, including science, it builds confidence in the rest of the inspired Word all the way to Revelation. I'm Frank Sherwin, zoologist and research associate with the Institute for Creation Research. Join me for today's show of Science, Scripture, and Salvation. I will praise thee, for I am fearfully and wonderfully made. Marvelous are thy works, and that my soul knoweth right well, said the psalmist in Psalm 139. When creation scientists study any one of the 11 systems of the human body, such as the respiratory system, digestive, circulatory, immune, excretory, or skeletal system, we cannot help but give glory to the one who put it all together. The human body clearly looks like it was designed, so how do evolutionists know it wasn't designed? Take, for example, the central organ of our circulatory system, the four-chambered heart. It beats at least 2.8 billion times during the average lifespan, resting between beats. During this time, it pumps 600,000 tons of blood through 60,000 miles of blood vessels. The muscle that makes up our heart is totally unique. If skeletal, that is, voluntary muscle, tried to do what the heart does day out and day in, it would be useless within minutes. Each year, over a million Americans experience a heart attack. This sad number could be cut in half if we would just watch our diet, not smoke, and exercise regularly. Our nervous system, that includes our brain, is amazing in its sophistication and complexity. Here's a question for you. False or true, we use only 10% of our brain? Well, the answer is false, according to research done by Dr. Eric Chudler, a research associate at the Department of Bioengineering at the University of Washington. A creation scientist agree, of course. We use all of the brain that God has given us. Neuroscience has gathered much interesting data throughout the decades, but is still clueless as to how the mind emerges from the brain. In fact, our designed 3-pound brain is the most complex and least understood biological structure in the known universe. The Creator designed man with 100 billion neurons, or brain cells. The brain takes up about 2% of our body, but uses 18 to 20% of our energy. One ancient Roman philosopher thought the brain was a type of cooling device for the blood. The total number of synapses, that is, connections between our 100 billion neurons, is about 240 trillion. The outer portion of the brain is called the cerebral cortex, and is about 4 stacked dimes in thickness. The cerebral cortex contains, among other things, motor areas and sensory areas, which receive information from the body's sense organs. With all this clear evidence of design, the secular scientists, teachers, and professors still insist the nervous system evolved through chance and time, that no creator was needed. However, in 2009, an Oxford University press text on animal evolution stated, quote, "Surprisingly little is known about the evolutionary origin of the central nervous system." 3 years later, scientists at the University of Pittsburgh said, and I quote, "There is no evolutionary record of nervous systems." Then in 2014, Nature magazine said the origins of neural systems remain unresolved. And a year later, Science magazine said modern-looking brains made a startlingly early appearance, end quote. Of course, there's no way even a single nerve cell could evolve. There's just too much sophistication and complexity, leading one evolutionist to say in 2012, and I quote, "The study of nervous system function often includes as much philosophy as it does science," end quote. 3 years later, a group of evolutionists said, and I quote, "There is a clear need for new methods to study the brain, which is a complex and generally misunderstood dynamic system," end quote. Most of us at one time of our life have probably experienced a broken bone. God has designed the adult with 206 bones, the smallest of which is found in the ear. The strongest and the longest bone is the thigh bone, or femur, and it's hollow. Not surprisingly, the skeleton of men and women have critical design differences, including the critical shape of the pelvis. Your bone is stronger than granite. A block of bone half the size of a computer mouse can support 9 tons. That's 4 times the capacity of concrete. In the adult, the marrow of flat bones makes about 2.5 to 3 million red blood cells every second, which means your spleen and your liver must absorb the same number of worn-out red blood cells every second. Now it's time for a short break. I'll return with some final words on this topic in a moment.
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1: Welcome back to Science, Scripture, and Salvation, a radio ministry of the Institute for Creation Research. What about our amazingly designed teeth? Are they the product of gradual, unguided evolution? Absolutely not. We can say without hesitation that teeth have always been teeth, the first time that we find them in the fossil record. Evolutionist Peter Ungar said in 2010, and I quote, "The details of when, where, why, and how teeth first appeared still elude consensus," end quote. But aren't our wisdom teeth having to be removed evidence for evolution? Wisdom tooth removal has nothing to do with evolution and everything to do with diet. Processed and refined foods in modern societies have resulted in our reduced use of wisdom teeth. When refined foods are constantly eaten, there is no stimulus for robust jaw development and erupting wisdom teeth become crowded. Failure of the wisdom teeth to erupt in a normal position results in many cases of a developmental cyst around the crown of the tooth, and then problems result. But this isn't evolution. This has nothing to do with evolution, and as I mentioned, everything to do with diet. Well, that brings us to another structure that evolutionists teach as being useless, our appendix. But in August of 2009, LiveScience.com said, and I quote, "If Darwin had been aware of the species that have an appendix attached to a large cecum, and if he had known about the widespread nature of the appendix, he probably would not have thought of the appendix as a vestige of evolution," end quote. And Dr. Salatin stated in his University Anatomy text, and I quote, "The appendix is densely populated with lymphocytes," and I might mention lymphocytes are what we call white blood cells, "and," he said, "is a significant source of immune cells," end quote. Well, hair has always been hair as God created it. Mammalian hair was retrieved from a 100-million-year-old lump of amber, according to evolutionary dated techniques.
3: Shanta Barely of New Scientist magazine said in May of 2010 regarding this ancient hair, and I quote, "It turns out that the pattern is identical to that found on modern mammalian hair. Rows of overlapping scales stacked on top of each other in an orderly fashion, with each row roughly 2 to 8 micrometers high," end quote. Creation scientists see no evidence of hair evolution. Hair has always been hair the first time that we find it. Well, perhaps the most amazing structure in our body is the eye, which anatomists now say is really just an extension of the brain. Evolutionists shrug off its obvious design features by saying that at least 500 million years ago, the eye slowly evolved from a small, light-sensitive spot, probably from an ancient, simple worm. But this is hardly a good scientific explanation, because even a photosensitive eye spot that they speak about needs a sophisticated cascade of specially designed biological molecules. The creationist asks, how did these very specific molecules come about? Well, evolutionists have no answer. So where did the first eye come from? What was its origin? One evolutionist

0: They're closely packed together with a density of 200,000 per square millimeter in the sensitive fovea centralis of the retina itself. Each of these minute photoreceptor cells is vastly more complex than our most sophisticated computer. And it takes 10 billion calculations to occur every second in the retina before the image even gets to the brain proper. We stand back in awe and wonder and praise at our Creator, who can create such a high degree of sophistication, not only when it comes to our eye, but every single system of our human body. It was divinely created. It did not evolve by time and chance. Thank you for joining us on Science, Scripture, and Salvation, a radio ministry of the Institute for Creation Research. That's all the time we have for our program today, but we would love to connect with you through our website at icr.org. For over 45 years, ICR has equipped believers with evidence of the Bible's accuracy and authority by showing how science supports the Genesis creation account. Our scientists research the evidence for creation and communicate their findings through books, articles, DVD series, and conferences. 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

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It gets overwhelming fast. Prayer can feel like that too. Like God's inbox must be full and your message might get missed. But He never leaves you unread. Never silences the notifications. He hears you every time. He's listening right now. 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
1: SRN News, I'm Mary Rose. The U.S. has launched more airstrikes on Iran after the deaths of two American service members yesterday. U.S. Central Command announced today the new strikes were launched at the president's direction and are aimed at punishing Iranian forces who launched attacks on U.S. soldiers last night. Two soldiers were killed in the Iranian attack in Jordan, and one remains missing. At least four others have been wounded. More from Bob Agnew.
2: Two U.S. service members were killed, one still missing, after an attack on a base in Jordan. Iran's supreme leader warns of what he calls unforgettable lessons if the U.S. continues its attacks, and Tehran says it has suspended its commitment to the interim deal signed with the U.S. The intensifying exchange of fire in recent days has hit infrastructure and affected civilians in some cases. The U.S. and Iran have blown past their red lines as they lurch back toward all-out war, and the conflict over the Strait of Hormuz is again impacting global oil prices. Bob Agnew reporting.
1: Homeland Security officials say election security remains a top priority for the Trump administration.
3: Homeland Security Secretary Mark Wayne Mullen says the administration will aggressively pursue voter fraud cases following President Trump's address to the nation. During the speech, the president cited DHS findings showing more than 270,000 non-citizens are registered on voter rolls and raised concerns about vulnerabilities in electronic voting and ballot counting systems. The administration says those vulnerabilities pose a major cyber threat and an election security nightmare. Willie Nelson, The White House.
1: Hazardous wildfire smoke is impacting over a dozen states. Air quality alerts span from the upper Midwest and Great Lakes to New England and south through the Northeast and Mid-Atlantic. Over 900 wildfires are burning across Canada. This is SRN News. The Pew Research Center asks Americans about the Ten Commandments.
4: The question is, should public schools display the Decalogue in classrooms? Turns out the country is pretty evenly split on the issue. 50% say yes, 48% say no. White evangelical Protestants are the group most likely to favor posting the commandments in the schools. 83% like the idea. Black Protestants come in next at 64%, followed by Catholics at 56%, and then white mainline Protestants at 52%. Michael Harrington reporting.
1: Legal experts say transgenderism is liable to come before the Supreme Court again. The justice's latest ruling in favor of state laws that bar boys from playing on girls' sports teams was a narrow one. The court went to great lengths to emphasize that it was focused on sports and that the court was not being asked about other transgender issues more broadly. The justices are also avoid ruling on the constitutional standard. This is SRN News. YouTube has appealed a landmark social media addiction lawsuit verdict.
5: The jury found YouTube and Meta negligent in March in a case involving a young woman who claimed social media addiction worsened her mental health. Jurors awarded the woman $6 million in total damages after the five-week trial concluded. YouTube's lawyers filed the appeal days after Meta had already filed its own appeal. Both defendants had filed post-trial motions asking the judge to toss out the jury's verdict and for a new trial. The judge denied those motions in early June. Keith Peters reporting.
1: Heat that hit Europe exceptionally early and hard this year appears to have led to a spike in deaths, with well over 10,000 more people dying at the height of the heat wave than would normally have been expected, according to figures that are still emerging across the continent. More details at srnnews.com.
6: You can be close to God because He made it possible to be close. 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They can feature a fresh daily delivery from the hand and heart of God. 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